0: number of times in 2017 and 2018. They say the victim told her mother about the abuse in 2025. She said guilt and shame kept her quiet. Brown faces up to 95 years in prison when he's sentenced August 7th. There's a re-canvassing of votes from the spring election in Madison this week. It followed action from the Wisconsin Elections Commission last week not to count 23 ballots that arrived late. The recount didn't change the original results. Dane County wants a judicial review of the decision.
1: Our position is there's no scenario where if you as a voter get your ballot in on time with no errors that it shouldn't be counted. That's just unconstitutional.
0: County Clerk Scott McDonald, Madison City Clerk, says the ballots had been in their custody before the 8 p.m. deadline on Election Day. They were not delivered, though, until shortly after the polls closed. And game time is set for the University of Wisconsin-Notre Dame college football game at Lambeau Field. The Badgers will open the season against the Fighting Irish Sunday, September 6th, 6:30 p.m. in Green Bay. The game will take place prior to the start of the NFL season. And we've got a frost advisory overnight for the southern two-thirds, again, of Wisconsin. I'm Trent Rice, WIBA News.
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0: I mean the train, Gavin. 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
5: 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Coming up next, our final news roundup and information overload hour.
8: All right, news roundup and information overload hour. Here's our toll-free telephone number if you want to be a part of the program. It's 800-941-SEAN if you want to join us. God bless Ken Griffin. And I was talking about Ken Griffin yesterday. I don't know him. I never met him. He's a multi-billionaire who, by the way, with that money creates, you know, thousands and thousands and thousands and thousands of high paying career jobs for a lot of people, which then, you know, causes people to buy homes and buy food and luxury items, whatever it is that people do with their money. And he's just a successful business guy, and he's moved his entire company, Citadel, a financial firm, down to Wall Street South, which is in my free state of Florida, like so many other people. And you got more and more of these very wealthy people, like, for example, two of the co-founders of Google, one of them, Larry Page, have now moved to Florida. Mark Zuckerberg, Meta, he's now moved to Florida. Larry Ellison, who runs Oracle, he's now moved to Florida. And here's the fascinating thing. For Zoran Marxist Kami Mamdani to do this ad bragging about how he's going to tax the rich, does it in front of where Ken Griffin lives. Now, remember, the United Healthcare CEO was assassinated in cold blood. We live in an assassination culture. Charlie Kirk was assassinated. There's been three separate would-be assassins, and in one case came within 1 millimeter of killing Donald J. Trump. This is the culture we're living in. And you're never going to convince me that the dehumanizing and insightful rhetoric of the left, you know, is not inspiring these crazy people that hear it day in and day out, Nazi, fascist, racist, Gestapo, whatever else that they're saying. Now, if you remember the original ad, let me play it for you. This is Mamdani with his stupid smile before the cameras bragging about raising taxes on people like Ken Griffin. What I guess he wasn't factoring in is Ken Griffin had planned on spending $6 billion, yes, billion with a B, on building out office space and jobs in New York City. And I'll tell you why he's not doing it on the other side. But this is what Mamdani did to dox Ken Griffin.
9: When I ran for mayor, I said I was going to tax the rich. Well, today, we're taxing the rich. I'm thrilled to announce we've secured a pied-à-terre tax, the first in New York's history. This is an annual fee on luxury properties worth more than $5 million, whose owners do not live full-time in the city. Like for this penthouse, which hedge fund CEO Ken Griffin bought for $238 million. This pied-à-terre tax is specifically designed for the richest of the rich, those who store their wealth in New York City real estate, but who don't actually live here.
8: Now, again, I don't know Ken Griffin. I don't. But he doesn't deserve this. Nobody deserves to be singled out. Why? Because he's successful? You know, I've said this many times on this program. I never got a job in my life from a poor person. I got jobs in from restaurant owners and from construction companies that had money to invest and pay me. And I like the people that pay me. I'm as grateful ever since I started working when I was 8 years old. Anyway, so now this is all backfired on Kami Mamdani. And, you know, so he's now on defense, and I don't blame Ken Griffin one bit. He was asked about this incident. He talked about how he listened to it three times and he feels his personal safety is at risk.
7: So where does that leave us at 350 Park?
10: That leaves us with the fact that we went to Miami and revised our building plan to make it a bigger office building.
7: You're bailing?
10: So what do we do at 350 is still a point of discussion internally. But what is no longer a point of discussion is that Miami is now, you know, when we moved from Chicago, there was a debate between New York and Miami. It's unquestionably true that we made the right choice. I'll leave it at that. It's unquestionably true that we made the right choice. And now what the mayor of New York has made clear to my partners, and principally my New York partners, is that we need to double down on our bet in Miami, because we want to be in a state that embraces business, that embraces education, that embraces personal freedom and liberty, and that embraces people having an opportunity to live the American dream.
8: Then he dropped the hammer. I'm now moving my money to Wall Street South of Miami. Remember, I keep telling you, Wall Street South is very, very real. Every big bank, every private equity firm, every investment firm, they now have more employees in my free state of Florida, all the way from Miami, all the way up to West Palm Beach. All of these financial firms have relocated. They have more employees in the free state of Florida than they do in New York, on Wall Street, although many have kept a presence up there, but that apparently is going to go away next as well. Anyway, she, I think, is still, you're not still stuck in New York, are you? Because you can work from anywhere. Miranda Devine is with us. How are you?
11: I'm well, thank you. Well, look, I know that New York is getting harder to live in, but I must say I went to see a play the other night called Masquerade, which reminded me why I love New York so much. It was absolutely brilliant. And, you know,
8: you're paying an awful lot of money on top of the $300 you probably spent for the ticket to that great play you went to, just for the privilege of going to see a play.
11: Well, tell me about it. I know it's a huge impost to live in this city, but I do work at the New York Post, so I don't really think that I could do it from Florida for very long, maybe for a few months a year. But
8: oh, I could show you how to do it. You'd be able to do just fine.
11: Well, they make it very hard for you to live here because especially when you've got pot shops opening up everywhere, that's the only industry that's doing really well is those weed shops that Eric Adams, to his credit, was closing down because they're some sort of shady operations, most of them. There's no way there are so many of these weed shops thriving. There's never anyone in them. I don't know what they're fronts for, but they're shady operations. And now they're booming under Mamdani. That's the only thing booming. Everything else is in the toilet. And Kathy Hochul is in bed with him. She's just donated another $2 billion plus to the city to help out Mamdani and to help him do more taxes, this pied-à-terre tax, which is the first of, I'm sure, many. And, you know, they pretend that it's taxing the rich. No, the rich have ways of not paying it. They will move like Ken Griffin and they'll take their jobs and all the money that they put into this city with them. They'll take it to Florida or Tennessee or Texas. And then it's us poor bunnies who are not wealthy, high income earners who will be footing the bill, the middle classes.
8: All right, quick break. More with Miranda Devine, New York Post on the other side, 800-941-SEAN, our number if you want to be a part of the program. Well, everyone needs a personal safety security strategy. Yeah, there are instances when there's only one option if somebody wants to kill you and your family, and that is the lethal option. But after that, you'll face the financial, legal, emotional weight of having had to pull the trigger through no fault of your own. There is new technology. BYRNA.com. Understand, according to the FBI, the latest year they have statistics for, 2022, less than 0.01% of all altercations require a lethal response. And the beauty of this technology, you don't need a permit, you don't need a background check, and it's legal in all 50 states. Now, this launcher has powerful deterrents, tear gas, pepper spray, kinetic rounds. 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And one shot can incapacitate an attacker for up to 40 minutes. 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

0: $1 million, which is not a lot of money in New York. It sounds like a lot, but it's not that much in New York, to $750,000. You can't buy a closet to live in for $750,000 in New York. I know that sounds nuts, but it's true.
1: Yes, it is true. And I guess we're all flabbergasted that Mamdani is persisting with his insane policies, which don't work and which he can't fund. The budget's in a hole. But he's an ideologue and he's a Nepo baby who doesn't have a real grasp on reality, the cost of living, law and order. He doesn't care. He's got a security detail provided by the NYPD, the very same police force that he's defunding. He's not doing what's necessary to keep just the basic minimum, the 5,000 extra cops that Eric Adams had promised and that we need. And, you know, the NYPD punches above its weight nationally. Even if you don't care about New York, the NYPD's counterterrorism unit is world class, and they were instrumental in foiling three of the four terror attacks that the FBI says that it foiled. Those tip-offs came from the NYPD. If that counterterrorism unit, which was set up by Paul Morrow from Fox News, if that gets eroded, then all Americans are at risk. So I just think it's a very dangerous time in New York. But help is on the way in the form of Bruce Blakeman. He's not getting a lot of coverage, unfortunately, but Kathy Hochul's favorability is declining precipitously. Her job approval is down at record lows. She's, you know, already, even before the election, she is promising tax hikes. God knows what she will do after the election.
0: Well, here's the thing. I mean, she's scared to death. Like, Schumer's scared to death of Mamdani. He's scared to death of AOC. Kathy Hochul needs Mamdani's support to get reelected. I, like you, I love Bruce Blakeman. He's done a great job in Nassau County. Did you see the new ad that he put out? If you haven't, let me play it for our audience.
2: Just jump on a bus and head down to Florida where you belong. Okay? Get out of town.

0: first step should be go down to Palm Beach and see who we can bring back home, because our tax base has been eroded. It's
1: fine. They're not bringing me home. I'm not leaving Florida. And remember, Cuomo famously said, if you're pro-life and pro-assault weapon, you're not a New Yorker, and there's no place in the state of New York for you. I mean, so they begged me to go. Now what? Now she wants me to come back because she wants my money?
2: Well, you are exactly typical of, you know, born and bred, dyed in the wool New Yorkers who've been driven out, basically, because this state, this city is just on a suicide mission. And I think the Democratic Party is on a suicide mission because Kathy Hochul and Chuck Schumer are supposedly moderate Democrats. Joe Biden, we were sold as a moderate Democrat who would bring back normality. And what do? They have bent over to the left, which has hijacked their party, which is a minority of Democrats, but they have enormous power in that party. And you can see, even you just look at the California debate for the gubernatorial campaign, they're all just like in 2019 presidential debate, putting their hands up and saying, yay, to free healthcare for illegal aliens. That's what we're paying for. It's not even welfare for American citizens. It's welfare for foreign fraudsters who know that they can come to the country, come to this city, to sanctuary cities like New York, and make lots of money, get rich, drive around in Porsches by ripping off taxpayers, law-abiding taxpayers. It's so corrosive. And the Democratic Party is not what it used to be. And the cowards, I despise people like Schumer, and I despise Pelosi and Kathy Hochul and those old school Democrats who allowed this to happen to their party and allowed their voters who trusted them to.
1: All they care about is power. Let me just give you one last warning. The next thing to come in New York is a wealth tax. Then when you want to get out, Miranda, if you don't get out soon enough, then they're going to have an exit tax. Mark my words. And I didn't even get to Mamdani defending the anti-Semitic rioters who stormed a New York City synagogue. But we'll do that another time. Miranda Devine, love your work at the New York Post. Appreciate you more than you know. Thank you.
2: Terrific. Thanks so much.
1: 800-941-SEAN if you want to be a part of the program.

0: 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Music that brings you right back to the moment. Think of it as a time machine.
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2: When was the last time you woke up actually feeling rested or got through the day without feeling stressed out? Yeah, over 50% of adults say they'd feel better if they got more sleep, and stress is often the biggest barrier. 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
1: All right, 25 now till the top of the hour, 800-941-SEAN, our number if you want to be a part of the program. 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All right, let's get to our busy phones. Mike is in New Orleans. How are you, sir? Glad you called.
2: Hey, Sean. Nice to talk with you.
1: Nice to talk to you.
2: Real quick.
1: What's going on?
2: I've been truly blessed in life. I originally started with Paul Harvey, then Rush, and then, of course, you. So it has been a true pleasure. Anyway.
1: And now the rest of the story. Paul Harvey was great. John Hannity dented the golden EIB microphone. He actually said that the microphone dropped when I was filling in for him. Anyway, what's on your mind? Two of the greatest ever.
2: So yesterday, you and Linda, who is a true sweetheart, were discussing.
1: Why are you flirting with Linda? She's a married woman. Why are you calling her a sweetheart?
3: He's not flirting. He's just stating facts. Continue, sir, please.
1: Good Lord.
2: So anyway, I was born and raised in Chicago, and I met my wife after 9/11 playing backgammon online, and she was from New Orleans. So in December of 2004, I moved down to New Orleans. And in August, we found a house that we were going to buy and bought some dogs, got everything set up for the wedding, and our flood insurance was going to kick in on September 1st. Well, as you know,
1: oh, no.
2: Beforehand, we...
1: How many days?

0: you know, like Jocelyn Dungarry. Her mother's name is Alexis. We've interviewed her. Rachel Morin's mom, interviewed them. I never interviewed Lake and Riley's family, but I've talked to them, and they're wonderful people. And I don't know if I could. I look on in awe, and I wonder, how do you go on? How do you lift your head out of the bed the next day? I don't know. I think that's the hardest thing in life to live with, or, you know, parents that lose, you know, service men and women, and, you know, the difficulty, the challenges associated with that. Anyway, Barb, I'm glad that he was the person he was, and that he had his dream come true, and that he fought as hard as he did. And I am sorry, deeply sorry about your loss, and our love and prayers to you. And I'm sure he's in paradise looking down, praying up for all of us. I'm glad that worked out for him. See, Linda, I think I'm going to take you on this trip to Disney, and then you can hear everyone say, have a magical day. Maybe it'll shift your attitude, because your attitude some days.
1: Listen,
0: is just
1: her story,
0: awful.
1: Her story is heartbreaking, but I have to say she did go in 1990 before Cinderella had a beard. I'm just saying.
0: Cinderella does not have a beard.
1: Okay, I'll send you a picture.
0: Now, they do have the adult Disney people that like go in before the park even opens, and they dress up as characters. That's a little odd to me. If you go there like every day. A little odd, a little strange to me. Listen, if you own a business, you know what it's like. You need this insurance, that insurance before you can even open your doors. And then you have to deal with one agent and five agents and eight agents. It's worse than dealing with the healthcare system. Now, I've got the answer for you. And the hard part is that most people have no idea what's covered, what's not covered. Most people don't know. How many people have you met in your life that made a claim to an insurance company only to hear back, sorry, sir, sorry, ma'am, that is not covered, because nobody ever reads the fine print. And if you do read it, you're not going to understand it anyway. Now, I spent a couple hours with the people at supersure.com. 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

right, that's going to wrap things up for today. Great Hannity tonight, 9 Eastern on the Fox News Channel. We'll have Larry Elder, Tommy Lahren tonight. Sage Steele is back tonight. Steve Moore, Greg Abbott, Joe Concha. Set your DVR, 9 Eastern, Hannity on Fox. We'll see you tonight. Back here tomorrow. Thank you for making this show possible.

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17: Negotiations continue. I'm Lisa Lucera, Fox News. President Trump says the U.S. continues talking with Iran even after Iran fired on U.S. ships in the Strait of Hormuz.
18: We took our three destroyers and we rammed them through some pretty big stuff today, and we knocked the hell out of them.
17: The president says the ceasefire is still on, and he says Pakistan has asked the U.S. to not do Project Freedom, the U.S. effort to guide ships through the Strait of Hormuz during negotiations with Iran. The president made those comments during his stop at the Lincoln Memorial to see the reflecting pool after he had it coated in a color he calls American flag blue.
18: We're really fixing up Washington, D.C.
17: The president said he's also working on the memorial itself and offered no specifics on those plans. New information about the man behind a mass shooting in Austin, Texas.
19: The FBI says the man who shot and killed three people and injured more than a dozen others at a bar in downtown Austin, Texas, acted alone. And there's no evidence any foreign terrorist group supported or directed him. That's according to a two-page update of the agency's probe into the attack on Buford's backyard beer garden on March 1st. That ended after police shot and killed the gunman, Indiaja Dajani. Investigators say Dajani carried out the attack one day after the war with Iran began, and that he was wearing clothing displaying an Iranian flag and the phrase, "Property of Allah." The investigation is ongoing.
17: Fox's Carmen Roberts. Florida Governor Ron DeSantis says the immigration detention center known as Alligator Alcatraz was always meant to be temporary. His comments came on the same day the New York Times reported state and federal officials were in early talks about shutting down the facility in the Florida Everglades that DeSantis said has processed and deported 22,000 detainees since it opened last summer. 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
24: Taylor Swift about to enter her wife era. Groom-to-be Travis Kelce says he can't wait for the big day. The Kansas City Chiefs tight end's upcoming nuptials briefly came up while he was speaking with pro golfer Rory McIlroy on an episode of his New Heights podcast. McIlroy, who once again won the Masters tournament in April, was explaining his view of hosting the tournament's annual Masters champion dinner when he compared the feeling to that of his wedding day, pointing out that Travis will soon have firsthand knowledge. Kelce said he's absolutely ready for it. BTS in Mexico ahead of weekend sold-out shows. The South Korean supergroup making an appearance with a Mexican president where they greeted 50,000 fans from the presidential palace balcony. Mexico was the only Spanish-speaking nation in the top 10 markets for K-pop. No Doubt kicking off an 18-show residency at the Sphere Las Vegas. Gwen Stefani and crew treating fans to the best of their ska-pop songbook. The roughly two-hour set focused heavily on the band's 1995 breakthrough album, Tragic Kingdom. Personal items from late actor Matthew Perry's estate headed to auction next month.
25: The auction is in partnership with the late Friends Stars Nonprofit Foundation, which aims to reduce the stigma around addiction. From the sitcom, a collection of 26 scripts, Perry's 1995 SAG Award, and a personal collection of artwork are also available. The auction takes place online and in person in Dallas, Texas, June the 5th. I'm Mark Mayfield.
24: That's entertainment. I'm Jennifer Polsoni.
26: He's here. He's here. Now, broadcasting from the underground command post, deep in the bowels of a hidden bunker, somewhere under the brick and steel of a nondescript building, we've once again made contact with our leader, Mark Levin.

877-381-3811, 877-381-3811. In hour three, we have two governors, separate appearances at the top of the hour, 8 p.m. Eastern. America's governor, Governor Ron DeSantis from Florida. And at 8:30 p.m. Eastern, we have the great governor of Texas. He's fantastic as well, Governor Abbott. And that was the best times that they were available in hour three.

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0: everybody can't be a multimillionaire, but people can be comfortable. 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

0: All right. By the way, Harry Enten on CNN today. For those who keep trying to destroy Donald Trump, his reputation, his polling numbers, some of the crazy podcasters, I want you to listen to this. Cut 10, go.
1: As Indiana goes, so goes the nation when it comes to Republican voters and Donald John Trump. He absolutely still has the juice. And when you're a Republican and you go against Trump, you get voted off the island. I always love Survivor. And in this particular case, what we saw in Indiana was you go, adios, amigos, goodbye, see you later. And to me, that is emblematic of what we see nationwide with Republicans. I think there's this myth that's going on right now that, oh, Trump is really losing support among Republicans. But compared to other midterm cycles, he's just as popular with Republicans as he has ever been.
0: Hugely popular. All right, we've got a lot more. We're going to slide over to the West Coast. There's a lot popping over there. We'll be right back.

0: don't care. And then the other, you know, we need 10% more. I think they're just like, as long as it's feasible, I want to do it. And the numbers, when I sketch it out like that, everybody acknowledges that this is something that not only can be done, but should be done. And incidentally, we are doing good work for the taxpayer on these unions, the public unions. I just signed a bill 2 weeks ago that provides for the decertification of partisan teacher unions. You know, they get money from local government, and they spend it for the union, not on the teachers and not in ways that benefit education. That's been a huge distortion in the system to the detriment of taxpayers for a long time. These are now zombie organizations in Florida, and many of them are going to end up fully decertified in short order.
1: Governor DeSantis, let me tell you something. I talked to friends down there. What are we going to do when you're not there anymore? You know, we don't have to wake up in the morning and wonder, you know, like you do in Virginia, California, what the hell are they going to do to me today? Because people trust you to watch their backs. They know you're a man of liberty, a man of the private sector. You believe in law enforcement. You're not going to do weird stuff. In fact, you're going to do great stuff. So what are we going to do without you? Do you have any plans in mind that you can speak of, or you're thinking about it?
0: Well, look, my view is I'm going to be very active all the way until my term expires. I mean, I have, you know, less than a year, but there's still a lot of time to do a lot of big things, including property tax. So we're going to do it. And that's just my focus. I mean, look, I know people talk about, oh, you should do this, you should do that. And I'm flattered that people talk about this stuff. But I'm the governor of the third largest state in this country. I would argue the most important Republican state in this country, given the political transformation that's happened since I've been governor, the state that's led on all these issues, you know, for the last 7 years. That is really, really important. And so I have an opportunity to see it through, to put more points on the board, and we'll do it. But my hope is, because we've defeated the left so thoroughly, teacher unions, liberal professors, on and on it goes, we've won these big battles. I think it's going to be very difficult for the left to storm back in the free state of Florida. And ultimately, winning a superficial policy fight, not that that's not good, but we've beaten them at an institutional level. They don't have power in this state anymore like they did even 10 years ago. And that's a good thing for individual liberty.
1: And man, if you get this property tax thing done, I think everybody, even from other red states, are going to be moving into Florida, because it'll be incredible. Thank you. Best to your wife, your beautiful family. Hope to see you soon. I got to get back down there. That is my home. And God bless you, Governor. Be safe.
0: Okay. Thanks, Mark. Bye-bye.
1: All right. You too. Bye-bye. Incredible, isn't it? He's talking about eliminating property taxes for homeowners. So if he achieves that, and that'll be up to the people of Florida, if they vote the right way, he's going to tee it up. And you live in the state of Florida, you won't be paying a personal income tax. And on your home, if it's your actual home, your residence, you won't be paying a property tax. I even think you, Mr. Producer, will leave New York and come down to Florida, no? Can you imagine that? And what he says is, look, it's not right. You're really paying two mortgages. You're paying your actual mortgage, you're paying the property taxes. Then maybe after 30 years, or maybe you pay off your mortgage early, and then you got to pay these property taxes that keep going up and up and up and up because these counties are out of control. And we, the state, have no control over it. So we need to have a constitutional amendment to deal with this. And you're going to hear all the squeaking and the squawking and the screeching, but I think there's enough smart people in the state of Florida that they will vote for this. And you'll see the Democrats and the other politicians, the public sector unions and so forth. But he said, it's enough to pay the cops, the firefighters, the teachers, everybody. There is enough. But I can tell you from my own experience there, in a Republican county, it's a beautiful county. I love the county very, very much, and I'm glad it's Republican and not Democrat. But they spend like drunken Marxists. They really do. They spend and they spend and they spend. We'll be right back.
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4: Imagine an Olympics where doping is not only legal, but encouraged. It's the Enhanced Games. Some call it grotesque. Others say it's unleashing human potential. Either way, the podcast Superhuman

0: for governor?
1: And yes, he would be a great president. Did I just say that, Rich? Does anybody know anybody who's more conservative than him? Me? No. And down the line, man. Down the line. And the next guest, the next governor, same thing. It's a big state, Texas. And the Democrats are really trying to take it over with open borders. They're really trying to take it over with these Islamist centers. And I want to talk to the governor about that. I want to talk to him about this group CARE, where there's litigation going on. And I want to remind you that he really jumped into the pool when he took on California on the allotment and the assignment of congressional districts. So these are two of the best governors in the country. And I argue two of the best governors ever. And we need them. These are the two biggest Republican states, Texas and Florida. We'll be right back.

0: Speaking of tears, Governor Abbott was the piece in the New York Post that CARE was cutting $1,000 checks for anti-Israel agitators who've been disciplined by colleges. And this is dated November 18, 2025, so a few months back. So CARE was paying students $1,000 who vandalized buildings, assaulted students, and shut down classes. And Newsom just handed him $41 million of your federal tax dollars. So you see the difference? The Democrats like the Islamists. The Democrats like these terrorist front groups. How else do you explain it? How else do you explain $41 million spent by California, our federal tax money, to support a terrorist front group? For God's sakes, what the hell's going on here? And we have this story from November that CARE was cutting checks for $1,000 for anti-Israel agitators. Now, Texas has done the right thing. They have labeled them a terrorist organization or a terrorist supporting organization. Governor Abbott, Governor DeSantis has done the same thing. And in California, they're paying them $41 million. And the Democrats are doing this all over the country. All over the country. This group needs to be obliterated. And what do I mean by that? It needs to be named nationally a terror front organization. Nationally. It's part of Hamas, and Hamas is part of the Muslim Brotherhood. And I don't give a damn if Qatar likes the Muslim Brotherhood. The Muslim Brotherhood should be designated a terror group throughout the United States of America by our federal government. This group CARE should be criminally investigated. It should be investigated by the IRS, that is the Treasury Department. It should be investigated by the Criminal Division of the Justice Department. And they ought to be investigating the people who run this damn thing. And if they can take any kind of naturalized citizenship away from them, if they deceived us in order to get it, and if they don't have it, deport their asses. Kick them the hell out of here. I don't care if the Democrat Party likes it or not. We know they hate America. I wrote a whole book on it. CARE. I'm so proud of what Texas is doing and Abbott's doing with CARE. This has been my wildest dream for decades. Ask Mr. Producer. Waiting for them to sue me so I could countersue them and get all the discovery. Remember, Rich? I've been talking about that for years. And now they dealt with the wrong governor in the wrong state, Texas. And I feel the same thing would happen to them in Florida and a few of these other solid states. That's why it pays to have these great governors. We shouldn't overlook any of them. Nobody gets coronated as a presidential nominee in the Republican Party who's not an incumbent president. This is not an attack on J.D. or anybody else. It simply is not. But we have to have a vibrant, vigorous primary. And to make sure whoever comes out is able to duke it out with the other side, because they are power hungry and they want to destroy the country and we can't lose. Let's go to John, Phoenix, Arizona, on the Mark Levin app. John, how are you?
1: Thanks for taking my call. Long-time listener, second-time caller. Here's my question. I'm getting discouraged about, you know, Trump's potential decision to take this deal, I'm using air quotes, from Iran. My question is, if he makes a deal with them that does not include achieving the objectives he set out to do, is that a permanent stain on his legacy, one that is a disappointment to people who voted for him three times, like myself, and have watched him restore America as a superpower on the world stage and the faith in America for Americans? And so I'm just interested to hear your input on that. Thank you.
0: Well, you're welcome. I don't know yet, because I don't know if there's a deal, and I don't know what the deal is. That'll be very important, the details, if there is one. And number two, what I'll be looking for is, how in the world are you going to monitor this? How are you going to enforce it? because there have been efforts in the past to do exactly that. So what I've been doing is not attacking or anything of the sort. What I've been doing is saying, here's my view. And my view is we're there, the military's there, our ships are there, our jets are there, our bombers are there. Let's get it over with. I don't believe they're going to go away 10 or 20 years. I don't believe they're going to stop in 10 or 20 years. I've explained why over and over again. And I can understand why people are disappointed or what have you, but no need to be yet, because nothing in that regard has happened yet. And I'm hoping we can also count on the regime there to screw things up. There's a ceasefire right now in name only, I think, as well. I'll put it that way, because they're still firing missiles. There's little mosquito fleets still running around there. The UAE still having to deal with it and so forth. So technically, it's not there anymore, but we can call it whatever we want. We can call it a kumquat. But they don't act like a regime that wants a deal. But if they do want a deal, it's going to be a deal that's intended to be broken, in my humble opinion. So it'll be very interesting to me to see what it is, and I hope there isn't one. Now, that said, here's the deal. If there is something like that, what will the Democrats say? The Democrats will say he chickened out. The Democrats will say this is like Obama 2.0, even if it isn't. The Democrats will say we didn't really achieve anything. There wasn't an imminent threat. You know, they're going to spin, spin, spin. So my advice is don't listen to what the Democrats say. Don't listen to what the woke right neo-fascist isolationists say. Don't listen to what any of these people say, the media, because no matter what he does, it's going to be wrong, including what I encourage our government to do. Just do the right thing. Stay the course. Finish them off. Arm the people there. That's an essential element of this. If we don't do that, I don't know how we get rid of the regime. The people will rise up. They have risen up, and they've been slaughtered. They need a fighting chance. We red-blooded Yanks, we believe in arming freedom fighters, people who resist these tyrannies that want to destroy us. And we should do it. We've done it before. We did it under Reagan. It can be done. I don't know if the CIA is up to the task anymore. Bill Casey was up to the task. I just don't know what's going on. Maybe some of this is going on, and it should go on. The president said the Kurds stole some weapons. I don't have any weapons the Kurds stole, so give them to somebody else to get to the people there. It can be done. It can be figured out. So we'll see. I don't know what's going to happen here. I give you my opinion here. I give you my opinion on the Liberty's Voice podcast. I hope you're listening to that on Rumble and YouTube and also, of course, on Fox. And I'm going to talk about this, my opening statement, my opening monologue on Saturday. You might want to check in there. And, of course, Sunday, we're going to have General Keane and we're going to have Newt Gingrich. That'll be very important as well. But, John, you're not the only one who's starting to be concerned or thinking this way and so forth and so on. I do know this. The Republican Party and MAGA, conservatives, are going to stand by the president. So the base will stand with him. And if we take this to the full end of a victory, and we do that, the polls will follow, the politics will follow in a positive way. If it's perceived as a non-victory some way, and that's how the Democrats are going to try and define this, that could be a problem. We salute our armed forces, police officers, firefighters, emergency personnel, our truckers and ICE. We thank you all. And all of you, great Americans. Thank you for all that you do each and every day. And I will see you right here tomorrow. God bless.
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6: And the billowing capacity problems. It also continues to get hammered by U.S. forces. CENTCOM telling Fox tonight that American forces responded with self-defense strikes on Iran targets after three U.S. Navy destroyers came under missile and drone fire. Now, multiple reports tell us that the military targeted three Iranian ports abutting the strait, Bandar Abbas, Bandar Kargan, and Keshem. Here's what the president said about Iran on Truth Social. Iran's not a normal country. They are led by lunatics. If they had the chance to use a nuclear weapon, they would do it without question.
7: The United Arab Emirates Ministry of Defense has announced that that country's air defenses are now actively engaging with a missile and drone attack early Friday. President Trump threatening new tariffs on Europe if a trade deal is not approved by July 4th.
8: The European Union Parliament has yet to formally approve a trade deal with the U.S. announced last year in Scotland. Now President Trump says the 27-member EU has until July 4th to deliver its side of the deal, or tariffs would jump much higher. President Trump says he set that deadline during a phone call with European Commission President Ursula von der Leyen. The agreement would cap tariffs at 15% on most imports from Europe and zero out European tariffs on most American goods. At the White House, Jared Halpern, Fox News.
7: State Department will begin revoking the U.S. passports of thousands of parents who owe $100,000 or more in unpaid child support. The revocation would apply to about 2,700 parents who've fallen behind. 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
7: President Trump spoke briefly with reporters Thursday near the Reflecting Pool in Washington, where he addressed concerns about the cruise ship with an outbreak of hantavirus.
11: I think you're going to be told everything, and you already have. It's very much, we hope, under control. It was the ship, and I think we're going to make a full report about it tomorrow. We have a lot of people, a lot of great people are studying it. It should be fine. We hope.
7: At least three people have died. Five others are infected with the virus. Many Americans concerned this might evolve into another pandemic, but some health experts say it's not likely. Nearly a dozen people facing federal charges of running an international drug ring in the U.S. Fox's Carmen Roberts reports.
12: After a two-year investigation, U.S. Attorney for D.C., Jeanine Pirro, announces the indictment of 11 people on charges of operating a huge international drug operation.
13: This was a sophisticated transnational network run by well-educated individuals with MBAs and college degrees. They wanted to start a drug empire.
12: Pirro says the drug ring, stretching from South Korea and Los Angeles to the East Coast, has been funneling methamphetamine and GBL, a date rape precursor, into D.C. and other cities. Carmen Roberts, Fox News.
7: South Korean authorities arrested five people. That includes a woman they say was distributing GBL worldwide. Florida Governor Ron DeSantis on Thursday saying that the immigration detention center that's known as Alligator Alcatraz in the Everglades was always meant to be temporary. DeSantis' comments coming on the same day, the New York Times reported that state and federal officials were in talks to shut it down. The facility has processed and deported some 22,000 detainees since it opened last summer. I'm Sue Guzman. This is Fox News.
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1: Day. U.S. Central Command says it intercepted attacks on U.S. Navy ships transiting the Strait of Hormuz, calling them unprovoked. In response, U.S. targeted the Iranian facilities responsible for the attacks. The NAACP is filing an emergency petition to block Tennessee's attempt to remove the only majority black congressional district in the state. The petition urges Tennessee Governor Bill Lee and the state legislature not to enact the new congressional map. It gives Republicans a strong chance of picking up another House seat. Some users of the learning platform Canvas are still reporting problems after a massive breach by a hacking group caused widespread disruptions at schools around the country. Students trying to access the software Thursday were met with a message from the hacking group Shiny Hunters claiming responsibility. The group was threatening to leak data held by the parent company of Canvas. I'm Tammy Trujillo.
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2: In March of 2005, financier Jeffrey Epstein is at a charity benefit in New York City. Wall Street titans are in attendance. Rod Stewart is booked to perform. In a photo taken that night, Epstein has his arm around a woman, pulling her head toward his so that his smirking lips graze her temple. Epstein is tan and relaxed, and he looks like he doesn't have a care in the world. On that same day, 1,200 miles south, a 14-year-old girl in Palm Beach, Florida, gives a statement to the police that will launch an investigation. But maybe Epstein is right not to be worried.
3: Nobody cared what these women had to say. Their insights were ignored as the feds and then the state made this case go away.
4: Mr. Epstein should have been looking at a potential sentence of 360 years at a minimum. But that's not what happened, because there was a power dynamic here, wasn't there?
2: The recent charges against Jeffrey Epstein have brought down a cabinet member and tarnished the reputations of billionaires and elite universities.
5: Here is a group of people, and I gotta say mostly men, who talk a great deal about changing the world, but are fundamentally functioning as a cartel.
6: A very simple question. 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
10: More strikes. I'm Ted Lindner, Fox News. The U.S. carrying out retaliatory strikes on Iranian military facilities Thursday after American ships came under attack in the Strait of Hormuz. Fox's Kevin Cork with more.
11: Despite continued suffering by the Iranian people and the billowing capacity problems, it also continues to get hammered by U.S. forces. CENTCOM telling Fox tonight that American forces responded with self-defense strikes on Iran targets after three U.S. Navy destroyers came under missile and drone fire. Now, multiple reports tell us that the military targeted three Iranian ports abutting the strait, Bandar Abbas, Bandar Kargan, and Keshem. Here's what the president said about Iran on Truth Social. Iran's not a normal country. They are led by lunatics. If they had the chance to use a nuclear weapon, they would do it without question.
10: No damage or injuries reported. An Iranian official saying the strikes don't constitute a resumption in fighting. President Trump said the ceasefire holds as Iran continues reviewing a U.S. proposal to end the conflict. A cruise ship at the center of the hantavirus outbreak is headed to a port in the Canary Islands.
12: Some 40 people got off the ship at a mid-Atlantic island after the first man had died, eventually suspected of hantavirus, and left for the U.S. and elsewhere. There's a rush now to trace who left, even if they're showing no symptoms, to try to isolate any more trouble. Three people have died, another five ill, either confirmed or suspected to have contracted hantavirus. Symptoms include fever, respiratory, gastrointestinal distress. The cruise ship will dock Saturday at Tenerife, the Spanish Canary Island. There, the remainder of passengers and crew will be flown to various countries for careful monitoring. In London, Greg Palcott, Fox News.
10: The virus typically spread by human contact with rodent droppings, but the strain impacting the cruise ship that departed from Argentina can transmit from person to person. 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
10: Well, a man accused of attacking Congresswoman Ilhan Omar with a liquid has now changed his plea to guilty. Fox's Garrett Tenney with more.
15: Back in January, when Congresswoman Ilhan Omar was speaking at a town hall calling for then-DHS Secretary Kristi Noem to step down, when Kez Mirzak jumped up, rushed her, and sprayed her with a liquid from a syringe while shouting of Noem, "She's not resigning. You are splitting Minnesota apart." That liquid ended up being apple cider vinegar, but Kez Mirzak is now facing up to 8 years in prison for assaulting the congresswoman. With this plea deal, though, given that he doesn't have a criminal record, prosecutors are recommending he face a maximum of 14 months.
10: Well, former FBI Director James Comey is asking to cancel his upcoming court appearance in North Carolina, saying it was unnecessary because he'd already surrendered in the state of Virginia. Comey charged in a two-count indictment last week with knowingly and willfully communicating a threat against President Trump by posting an Instagram photo of seashells in the numerical arrangement of 8647. Comey arguing it reflected a political message, not a call to violence. And the Justice Department's investigating a Virginia prosecutor over accusations of preferential treatment to undocumented immigrants. Fox's Jared Halpern has more details on this for us.
16: The DOJ's Civil Rights Division is looking into allegations the Fairfax County, Virginia prosecutor is violating federal law by considering immigration consequences in charging decisions in plea agreements. Steve Descano, the Commonwealth's attorney for Fairfax County, says his policies are fair, legal, and reflect the values of the community. Republicans, however, have accused Descano of weighing whether an immigrant could be deported in deciding how to pursue criminal cases. Both Descano and the county sheriff are scheduled to testify for the House Judiciary Committee next week. At the White House, Jared Halpern, Fox News.
10: And I'm Ted Lindner. This is Fox News.
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1: Black congressional district in the state. The petition urges Tennessee Governor Bill Lee and the state legislature to not enact the new congressional map. Republicans passed the new map on Thursday and Lee signed it the same day. The Trump administration is going to begin releasing the so-called UFO files today. Here's Tammy Trujillo.
2: Republican Congressman Tim Burchett of Tennessee told the New York Post he learned of the release during a meeting at the White House late on Thursday. Burchett is a member of the House Oversight Committee's Task Force on the Declassification of Federal Secrets, and he's been publicly urging President Trump to release the information. Burchett cautioned the first release will not include the 46 UFO videos that Congress has demanded the Department of War release to the public. He says he remains confident Trump will eventually release all the files. I'm Tammy Trujillo.
1: And President Trump says the ceasefire between the U.S. and Iran is holding after the two countries traded fire on Thursday. I'm Mark Kneefield.
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19: Taylor Swift about to enter her wife era. Groom-to-be Travis Kelce says he can't wait for the big day. The Kansas City Chiefs tight end's upcoming nuptials briefly came up while he was speaking with pro golfer Rory McIlroy on an episode of his New Heights podcast. McIlroy, who once again won the Masters tournament in April, was explaining his view of hosting the tournament's annual Masters champion dinner when he compared the feeling to that of his wedding day, pointing out that Travis will soon have firsthand knowledge. Kelce said he's absolutely ready for it. BTS in Mexico ahead of weekend sold-out shows. The South Korean supergroup making an appearance with a Mexican president where they greeted 50,000 fans from the presidential palace balcony. Mexico is the only Spanish-speaking nation in the top 10 markets for K-pop. No Doubt kicking off an 18-show residency at the Sphere Las Vegas. Gwen Stefani and crew treating fans to the best of their ska-pop songbook. The roughly two-hour set focused heavily on the band's 1995 breakthrough album, Tragic Kingdom. Personal items from late actor Matthew Perry's estate headed to auction next month.
1: 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I'm Mark Mayfield.
19: 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I'm Jennifer Polsoni.

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14: Good morning. It's Friday, May 8th. This is the Fox News Rundown. The shaky ceasefire with Iran coming under strain. The United Arab Emirates says it's responding to missile and drone attacks from Iran Friday. This as the U.S. carried out retaliatory strikes on Iranian military facilities Thursday when American ships came under attack in the Strait of Hormuz.
15: Central Command says U.S. Navy destroyers were moving through the Strait of Hormuz to the Gulf of Oman when they came under an unprovoked attack from Iran. U.S. forces responded, striking back at those launch sites. On Truth Social, President Trump says, quote, great damage was done to the Iranian attackers and that numerous small boats were completely destroyed. And next week, of course, President Trump will travel to Beijing. He says a piece of agreement with Iran could be reached before he leaves on that trip, but he also says that if it doesn't happen, he will resume bombing in Tehran.
14: Fox's Ashley Webster, a new look at the state of President Trump's economy with the release of the April jobs report that's due out today. The unemployment rate is expected to remain steady at 4.3%. I'm Sue Guzman on the Fox News Rundown.

0: is the Fox News Rundown. 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
1: In the NBA, the Pistons won their fifth in a row, 107-97 over the Cavs to grab a 2-0 lead in that series. The Hurricanes are 7-0 in the Stanley Cup playoffs, beating the Flyers 4-1. The NCAA announced Thursday that the men's and women's basketball tournaments will expand from 68 to 76 teams next year, with 24 teams playing in the opening round. On the diamond, the Cubs won their ninth straight, 8-3 over the Reds, and the Rays have won 13 of 14 after downing the Red Sox 8-4. And Aaron Rodgers expected to visit the Pittsburgh Steelers this weekend and will likely return to the team for his 22nd NFL season. That's your sports on the Fox News Rundown. Tim McMaster, Fox News.
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3: President Donald Trump is talking about bringing back the presidential fitness test for grade schoolers. Yeah, that's right. Let me tell you about me. Standing broad jump, third grade, maybe second, can't remember, maybe fourth, don't know. St. Peter and Paul Elementary School, standing broad jump. I won the president's physical fitness test, 6 feet. That's right, standing broad jump, 6 feet. I got a little medal, or it was blue. Which means I came in first, which means I was something. Now, full disclosure, when they went to the rope climb, I faked being sick. I couldn't do a rope. I can't and still haven't done and will never do a pull-up in my life. But you get me in that presidential fitness test, tell you right now, I think I can still go six large. Bring back my greatness. Bring back my dominance. For OutKicks, don't at me. I'm Dan Dockich, and this is Fox News Rundown.
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10: So a cruise ship outbreak is a warning, not a panic. And the Honduras is the latest reminder that we keep treating preparedness as someone else's problem. The headlines have done what headlines do. They've made it sound like the next pandemic just rolled into port. What I can offer as a physician who ran New York City's medical response during COVID-19 is a calmer read of what actually happened and a sharper one of what we should and could learn. Start with the virus itself. Hantavirus is not a typical cruise ship pathogen. Unlike norovirus or the respiratory bugs that move easily between passengers, hantaviruses are spread mostly through contact with urine droppings or saliva of infected rodents. There is one important exception. The Andes virus, which is found in Chile and Argentina. It is the only hantavirus documented to be transmitted from person to person and requires prolonged or close physical contact. The Honduras left from Ushuaia in Argentina, Patagonia, which sits squarely inside that virus's range. Argentine investigators now believe that the index passengers may have been exposed during actually a bird watching tour in the area before they ever boarded. It is the most plausible explanation for what we are seeing. It is also the reason this outbreak should not cause panic among Americans who have no connection to that part of the world. The risk to the general American public remains low. And that is the CDC's current assessment as well. The news that a KLM flight attendant is being tested in Amsterdam after contact with a sick passenger also does not change that. It is contact tracing working as it should. Now the part should hold our attention longer than the headline cycle. There's a pattern that has repeated across every major outbreak I've worked on, from HIV in sub-Saharan Africa to COVID-19 in New York City. The acute event commands attention. The structural lesson does not. We track the ship. We argue about which port should take it. Then it docks. The sick are treated or buried, and the underlying problem stays exactly where we left it. The problem is this. Cruise ships, whether they carry 6,000 passengers or 150, are mobile congregate communities that move pathogens across borders faster than any public health system can possibly track them. We learned this with the Grand Pincets in 2020. I helped manage the decanting of those passengers into a hotel in San Carlos, California. I sometimes theatrically reference it as the last cruise ship on Earth at the time. And I was the only infectious disease consultant that was currently working on it. We were improvising because we had not built the systems that should have caught the outbreak before the ship docked. The Honduras crew handled the outbreak as well as a small expedition ship could. We need stronger pre-departure screening for itineraries that pass through endemic zones. We need faster channels between ships and the public health authorities of the countries they are sailing toward, so a sick passenger does not become a diplomatic standoff over which port will dock them. And we need honest communication with travelers before they board about what it is and what is not available at sea. I am Dr. Tyler Evans, CEO and founder of Wellness Equity Alliance.
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18: Ceasefire challenged. I'm Sue Guzman, Fox News.
15: And the shaky ceasefire with Iran coming under strain. The United Arab Emirates says it is responding to missile and drone attacks from Iran this Friday. This as the United States carried out retaliatory strikes on Iranian military facilities Thursday when American ships came under attack in the Strait of Hormuz.
16: Central Command says U.S. Navy destroyers were moving through the Strait of Hormuz to the Gulf of Oman when they came under an unprovoked attack from Iran. U.S. forces responded, striking back at those launch sites. On Truth Social, President Trump says, quote, great damage was done to the Iranian attackers and that numerous small boats were completely destroyed. And next week, of course, President Trump will travel to Beijing. He says a peace agreement with Iran could be reached before he leaves on that trip. But he also says that if it doesn't happen, he will resume bombing in Tehran.
15: Fox's Ashley Webster. Meanwhile, Fox's Lucas Thomason reports that a Chinese-owned ship was struck in Iran, but the Strait of Hormuz. U.S. Ambassador to the United Nations Michael Waltz confirming that a Chinese media report was correct in that a large refined products tanker was struck by an Iranian projectile off the United Arab Emirates Algiers port on Monday. President Trump is threatening new tariffs on Europe if a trade agreement is not reached soon. More from Fox's Jared Halpern.
18: The European Union Parliament has yet to formally approve a trade deal with the U.S. announced last year in Scotland. Now President Trump says the 27-member EU has until July 4th to deliver its side of the deal, or tariffs would jump much higher. President Trump says he set that deadline during a phone call with European Commission President Ursula von der Leyen. The agreement would cap tariffs at 15% on most imports from Europe.
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20: A tenuous situation in Iran after U.S. forces repelled multiple unprovoked attacks from Iranian missiles, drones, and small boats in the Strait of Hormuz. They all got out successfully. The U.S. struck two Iranian ports, but President Trump says a peace deal could be a week away as Tehran now reviews the latest U.S. offer. And as Iran continues to test Donald Trump's patience, China is now meddling. They're ordering their firms to ignore the U.S.-Iranian sanctions while daring Trump to enforce the crackdown. It is interesting, though, that Iranians hit one of China's ships. Whoopsie-daisy. They're now attacking their few remaining allies.
19: The Sean Hannity Show from coast to coast later today.
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22: I'm Trent Rice, WIBA News at 504. Fair skies, 35 degrees in Madison. Another chilly morning with a frost advisory in effect till 8 o'clock. We'll see mostly sunny skies with temperatures in the upper 60s this afternoon. University of Wisconsin's campuses, including Madison, still among thousands of colleges, universities, and school districts being affected by a nationwide cyber attack on the Canvas system. Canvas is a cloud-based learning management system that lets students take tests and upload homework. Professors use the system to give grades. The outage comes as UW students are finishing finals week. UW information technology staffers say they'll send out a notification when Canvas is back online. A Madison man charged in the death of a youth counselor is withdrawing his pleas. The court granted Javarius Hurd's motion to drop his guilty plea by reason of mental disease. Hurd was 16 when he allegedly assaulted two staff members at Lincoln Hills in 2024. One of those staff members hit the ground and was later determined to be brain dead. heard now 18, will be tried as an adult. He's had his charge upgraded to first-degree reckless homicide. Another local government's dropping its contract with Flock Safety. Appleton says it's out.
1: Mayor Jake Woodford announced Wednesday the city would not renew its contract with the security company. Flock Safety provides automated license plate readers to communities, but has faced increasing criticism from the public over privacy concerns. Mayor Woodford thanked Flock for helping the city solve crimes, but said that any regulation the city sets on the use of the data Flock is collecting cannot be enforced on the company itself or on other departments that might get access to Appleton's data. Raymond Newport, Wisconsin Radio Network.
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29: The warming trend is continuing, taking highs today into the mid-60s. We'll get a lot of sunshine to close out a quiet week. Temperatures tomorrow continue to climb into the upper 60s. A lot of sunshine expected tomorrow as well, but breezier. With your 27 storm track forecast, I'm meteorologist Emma Hippis.
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4: Good morning. I'm Doug Russell with WIBA Sports. We start on campus where the Badgers will open up their season on Sunday Night Football. It's been announced that their September 6th opener at Lambeau Field against Notre Dame will kick off at 6:30. Even better, next day is Labor Day, so chances are you may not have to work the next day. The Brewers took Thursday off. They'll open up a weekend three-game series at home against the Yankees tonight. First pitch is at 6:40. Jacob Mizorowski will pitch against Max Fried. Two NBA playoff games last night in Detroit.
5: Mobley outside to Schroeder. Struce now. Polkaway near Cookies. Mitchell. Five on the shot clock. Mitchell. Top spin. Fires. No. Suffocating defense. Jenkins ahead of the pass.
4: The Pistons take a 2-0 series lead over the Cavaliers, 107-97. And in the West, it was the Thunder taking a 2-0 series lead over the Lakers, Oklahoma City winning 125-107. On the ice, the Hurricanes cannot be stopped.
6: Here come the Canes on a breakaway. Score! Nikolaj Ehlers! Is that the dagger here in Game 3?
4: Carolina up 3-0 over Philadelphia. The Hurricanes with a 4-1 win last night. Coming up tonight, the Canadiens take on the Sabres. The Ducks play host to the Golden Knights. 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
0: A Wisconsin congressman is pleased with the House Farm Bill language.
9: I feel like we are actually putting the farm back in the Farm Bill.
0: I'm Larry Lee with Agribusiness News on Brownfield. 100 years ago, our founders had a vision that transformed the future of agriculture, and we've been innovating ever since. See how it all started at pioneer.com/100. First, escalating fuel prices are being felt on farms across the U.S. Iowa farmer Casey Schlichting says the cost of hauling corn is going up.
10: $4.25, $4.35 corn, and you put $375 in the semi to get that done, and that was a little disheartening.
0: The national average diesel price has risen about a dollar per gallon since the conflict in the Middle East began. Wisconsin's 8th District Republican Tony Weed tells Brownfield the House Farm Bill language contains two important food security amendments.
9: I was able to add an amendment that allows for those people to buy yogurt and hard cheeses. With the SNAP dollars, it incentivizes them. It'd be similar to like a buy one, get one free. In other words, we want people to eat nutritious food, and of course, dairy is very nutritious.
0: The other amendment Weed pushed for would make permanent the prohibition on EBT card processing fees, helping both small businesses and SNAP recipients.
9: It's important, really, to keep costs down and also to incentivize retailers to offer SNAP so that people can get their nutrition and not have to travel too far. So it really takes away the fees for the retailer.
0: Weed says eliminating the Senate filibuster rule would likely help advance the farm bill sooner, but he's optimistic it will get to the president's desk. A Wisconsin dairy farmer is hoping this summer's review of the USMCA trade deal will take care of loopholes that allow unintended trade problems. Amber Horn Leiterman tells Brownfield there's a glaring violation in dairy trade that needs to be resolved.
12: We're going to allow you access, but we're only going to allow access through Canadian processors. Well, that really doesn't help us get our product into the Canadian market.
0: Horn Leiterman says Canada also agreed to allow certain amounts of specific U.S. products, but they haven't met those obligations.
12: There really is nothing into place saying that, well, if you don't meet this metric, this is what's going to happen. That there's nothing there. There's no enforcement. And that comes to that skim milk powder as well, or other milk protein concentrates that they put on the market or flood the market with at a artificially low price.
0: Horn Leiterman operates a sixth-generation 1,500-cow dairy farm near Brilliant, Wisconsin, with her brother and parents. The Department of Justice has settled their civil lawsuit against data company AgriStats for potential anti-competitive practices in the meat industry. In a social media post Thursday, Acting Attorney General Todd Blanche says the agreement will make the company's pricing reports available to all buyers and sellers and levels the playing field for the food supply chain. I'm Larry Lee with Agribusiness News on Brownfield.
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13: This is a Bloomberg Money Minute. Toyota is bracing for higher raw materials costs on disruptions stemming from the Iran war. The auto giant is forecasting an abrupt drop in operating profit. Toyota's outlook shows how geopolitical shocks are hitting automakers, threatening margins through higher material shipping and tariff costs. Toyota's top suppliers are struggling with shortages of aluminum, resins, and other basic supplies. The April jobs report comes out 8:30 a.m. Wall Street time. Economists surveyed by Bloomberg expect 65,000 new jobs after the surprise gain of 178,000 in March. Ahead of that, S&P futures are up 38 points, Dow futures rising 170. And Apple says it's reached the late stages of development for new AirPods with built-in cameras. This will be its first wearable device designed for the artificial intelligence era. The earbuds feature cameras that essentially act as eyes for the Siri digital assistant. Courtney Donahoe, Bloomberg Radio.
1: 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It's the Enhanced Games. Some call it grotesque. Others say it's unleashing human potential. Either way, the podcast Superhuman documented it all, embedded in the games and with the athletes for a full year.
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0: 7. Euphoria on HBO Max slides back to 6. Margo's Got Money Troubles on Apple TV slips back to 5, with Rooster on HBO Max up to 4. The Boys on Amazon Prime Video leaps into the top 3. The fourth season of the horror mystery From on MGM Plus remains at 2 this week. And debuting at the top spot is the new mystery Widow's Bay on Apple TV, your number one streamed show.
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2: 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The fan favorite champions, now joined by Johnny Cage himself, are pitted against one another in the ultimate no-holds-barred gory battle. Billie Eilish, Hit Me Hard and Soft, the tour, brings an innovative new concert experience to the big screen from one of the most celebrated and successful artists of her generation. The Sheep Detectives is a witty new breed of mystery. Hugh Jackman stars as George, a shepherd who reads detective novels to his beloved sheep. But when a mysterious incident disrupts life on the farm, the sheep realize they must become the detectives.
4: Hello, my lovelies.
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12: Trump says the ceasefire between the U.S. and Iran remains in effect after the two countries traded fire Thursday. U.S. Central Command said earlier it intercepted attacks on U.S. Navy ships transiting the Strait of Hormuz, calling them unprovoked. In response, the U.S. targeted the Iranian facilities responsible for the attacks. Meanwhile, Iranian officials accused the U.S. of violating the ceasefire between the two countries. Some users of the learning platform Canvas are still reporting problems today after a massive breach by a hacking group caused widespread disruptions at schools across the country. The hacking group Shiny Hunters was threatening to leak data by Infrastructure, the parent company of Canvas. Once upon a time, there was life. Bonnie Tyler is in the hospital for emergency surgery. A statement on Facebook says the platinum-selling singer was rushed to a hospital near her home in southern Portugal on Wednesday for emergency intestinal surgery. I'm Michael Kastner.
13: The Madison Metropolitan School District's expanding 4-year-old kindergarten. The district says the program will now be offered at Shorewood Elementary for the upcoming school year on Thursdays and Fridays, while Ray Hugel Elementary will get a full-day, 5-day section. Paul J. Olson Elementary, where the district had pilot programs, is also expanding to a full 5 days. The district says there was a 35% increase in enrollment this school year. A month after Dane County voted to end its contract with Flock Safety and other local governments getting out, Appleton Mayor Jake Woodford says his city won't renew its contract with the security company. Flock provides automated license plate readers to communities, but has faced criticism over privacy concerns. And a former Pewaukee school bus driver is guilty of sexually assaulting young children. A Waukesha County jury reached the verdict yesterday, finding Thomas Felzer guilty. I'm Trent Rice.
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18: The warming trend is continuing, taking highs today into the mid-60s. We'll get a lot of sunshine to close out a quiet week. Temperatures tomorrow continue to climb into the upper 60s. A lot of sunshine expected tomorrow as well, but breezier. With your 27 storm track forecast, I'm meteorologist Emma Hippis.
19: Good morning. I'm Doug Russell with WIBA Sports. Labor Day weekend just got a little bit more interesting. The Badgers will open up their season on Sunday, September 6th at Lambeau Field against Notre Dame. We knew that already. What we now know is that it'll be in prime time. A 6:30 kickoff has been announced. If you can't make it to Titletown, of course, we'll have it for you right here on 1310 WIBA. The Brewers idle last night. They'll take on the Yankees for the first of three tonight. Before tonight's game, the team will honor Hall of Famers Dave Parker and C.C. Sabathia with plaques on the team's Wall of Honor. Sabathia will be there. Parker passed away last summer, just weeks before his enshrinement in Cooperstown. NBA playoffs last night, two games. The Pistons taking a 2-0 series lead over the Cavaliers. Detroit winning 107-97. And in OKC,
20: Reeves looking for an angle, loses his footing, and it's ripped away by Holmgren. On the outlet for Wallace, Holmgren extra, Williams, he's got it, and a foul.
19: The Thunder take a 2-0 series lead over the Lakers, Oklahoma City winning it 125-107. On the ice, the Hurricanes cannot be stopped.
21: 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Jalen Chatfield!
19: Carolina takes a 3-0 series lead over Philadelphia, 4-1 the final last night. The Canes 7-0 in the postseason so far. 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
27: WIBA, Madison in the morning. Spring is here. You know what that means. We're getting into festival season, and a big one right here in Fitchburg is the big event going on. Of course, Festa Italia coming up May 30th and 31st. It's a Saturday and Sunday at McKee Farms Park right here in Fitchburg. 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And joining us from the Italian Workman's Club is David Rizzo. David, great to talk to you. How are you doing this morning?
28: Great, Sean. Good spring morning.
27: Yeah.
28: Great to hear you.
27: It's great to talk to you. And it's great to look at the calendar and see Festa coming up in just a couple of weeks. And let's talk a little bit. You know, Dave, you and I, David, you and I have had a chance the past few years to talk on this show. And of course, I see you every year at Festa. I've never had a chance to ask you personally a little bit about Festa Italia. What does that mean for you? If I were to ask, or somebody were to ask you, David, tell us why this is so important. Let's talk a little bit about personally what this event means to you.
28: Well, it means it's a annual celebration of all things Italian. It started about 50 years ago, maybe even a little longer than that, but it began as a block party on Regent Street. Now, I know that it's hard for some of your listeners, maybe all of your listeners, to comprehend closing down Regent Street. But 50 years ago, it was possible. And some of the local restaurants would get together, and some of the families would do baked goods and whatever. And it was basically a cultural picnic. And now it's kind of evolved. But the spirit of the Festa has not changed. It's still all about food. It's music. It's culture. A little bit of sports, and also just a lot of family fun. And I think we've, regardless of where we've conducted it, and the IWC has conducted it every year, we've been at Warner Park, we've been at the Alliant Energy Center, we've been down at Olin Park, but we found a home in the last 25 years at McKee Farms Park in Fitchburg, and we're just happy to be back there again this year.
27: It's a great location, a great event. You mentioned, of course, I think about live music, face painting. I know that there's some folks when it comes to with the Winter Olympics just being in Italy. I know there's going to be some stuff around that as well. I also wanted to ask you, David, as we, of course, preview Festa Italia coming up May 30th and 31st at McKee Farms Park right in Fitchburg. For folks that haven't been there, let's talk a little bit about the atmosphere. One of the things that I always appreciate is there's a lot to do. There's a lot to see. There's a lot to hear. But I also think the atmosphere is so family friendly. So it's like a really good environment you guys create there. Let's talk a little bit about that. That's not by accident, is it?
28: No, it's not. We like to think that during the day we celebrate a lot of Italian culture. There's a lot of family friendly activities, whether it's teaching the young people and some of the adults about lawn bowling, which is called boce, or it's just introducing them to some of the cultural aspects of what it means to be Italian in the Madison area, where the immigrants came from at the turn of the century, the last century. Then as that goes through the day, we celebrate a lot of what Italy is all about. We have a parade on Saturday that features flags from all the 21 different regions of Italy. Probably a lot of people don't really understand that as a country, Italy is really split into 21 different regions. And each one of them has a different aspect to it. Some are very agricultural, some are not, some are industrial. And it just gives a little bit of information about what makes up the country of Italy. As the sun begins to set, we kind of let our hair down a little bit, and we get in some rock and jazz and a little bit of funk and even some disco, bringing that back. So, you know, we like to think that we have a certain feel to the celebration during the day and then a little bit different feel at night.
27: It is, and you mentioned kind of the feel throughout the day, and it is really a great event for everyone. As we talk this morning with David Rizzo with Festa Italia, you can get more information online, iwcmadison.com. That's iwcmadison.com. And you talked a little bit about the rich history of Festa, David. What about we think about, Madison is an amazing community. Dane County is an amazing area. I think we benefit a lot from having the university and others. And we've got a great mix here, and everybody kind of brings their own unique things to our culture, to our area, as we all kind of combine as Madisonians. Let's talk about the impact Italians have had on our culture here in southern Wisconsin and a little bit about what's being taught and what's being shared and some of those great contributions to the area.
28: Well, a lot of the Italian immigrants in the early 1900s, when they first came to the Madison area, they were tradespeople. They were masons and bricklayers and stonecutters. That's what they did back in Italy. And when they came here, and around that time is when the Madison Capitol needed to be built. And it was largely, not exclusively, but largely it was Italian immigrants who built the Capitol. And a lot of the different structures around Madison, because they were experts in stone cutting and those kind of trades. So they had a lot of impact on that. And obviously they brought a lot of the food over here. A lot of the Italian restaurants around the city are evidence of that. You know, I think you've been around quite a while here in the city. For a city the size of Madison, it has a lot of ethnic diversity as far as its eating establishments, and a lot of that is Italian.
27: And when we talk about that too, and talk about the diversity of the area, and of course also the impact that the Italian Workmen's Club and those early immigrants here to the Madison area have had, not only locally but on the state and as a nation as well. We talked about too. You mentioned of course Regent Street, and for people that don't know, the Italian Workmen's Club is right on Regent Street. Let's talk a little bit about the organization, and I know one of the big things with Festa Italia is not only the education and the entertainment, but also there's scholarships to be had and great opportunities for folks, for some of those smart young folks to get a little thank you and for their hard work, isn't there?
28: Yes, the club itself, the Italian Workmen's Club, was established in 1912, so we're 114 years old this year. The building, which is an old brownstone on 914 Regent Street, was finished its construction in 1922. So it's over 100 years old by itself. And in fact, recently it was given National Historic Landmark status by the National Park Service. So we're really proud. And there's a plaque on the building that we put on there that indicates that dedication. So we're really proud of that. But we're also proud of the fact that we've got 170 members, and we're one of the longest standing. I can't prove that we are the longest standing, but certainly one of the longest standing uninterrupted social groups, fraternal organizations in the country. And we do. We still make wine. We still do some of the things that initial immigrants brought over from the old country. And we do a lot of the things that celebrate Italian culture.
27: Talking this morning with David Rizzo. Of course, he is with the Italian Workmen's Club here in Madison. Of course, we got the Big Fest Italia coming up May 30th and 31st at McKee Farms Park right here in Fitchburg. More details online, iwcmadison.com. That's iwcmadison.com. We'll talk about the pasta eating contest in just a moment, which personally is one of my favorites, and I know I'm not alone in that. One of the things I do love, and as we started our conversation off this week, David, talking about the event itself and a little bit about the atmosphere and how it's very family friendly. And then as we get towards the night, it's a great night and great place to cut loose and listen to some great music. One of the things that's so cool about this is this festival, and correct me if I'm wrong, David, and I'm going to guess this is not by accident, really works to bring generations together. And it seems like there is literally a very intentional thought process to really make this all come together, to make it something for young and old, and really make it as a great opportunity so everybody can have a good time, learn from each other, and really have a lot of fun.
28: Yeah, we do. We have, games for kids. You mentioned the face painter. We've got Wayne the Wizard. He'll do his magic shows, which are always popular. We've got the Forward Madison FC players and coaches coming. They're going to be giving a demonstration, skills demonstration on Sunday. And it's no coincidence that the World Cup is coming in just a couple of months to the United States. Which is a huge event worldwide, I think, as your audience knows. So we've got the sports, we've got the culture, we've got cooking demos, we've got a couple of chefs, Dan Bonanno and Giovanni Novella. They're going to be giving demonstrations of different Italian meals. We've got, you mentioned the presentations that we're going to have in the culture tent. One of our members, Antonio Ray, was actually over in Cortina for the Winter Olympics, and he volunteered there. And so he's got some great insights on what it was like to be a volunteer at the recent Winter Olympics. And we have another person that's going to be doing a presentation on travel tips to Italy. So if you're planning a trip to Italy, this is a great opportunity to come and hear from an expert on, you know, some of the places that you might want to consider visiting and that type of thing. But yeah, we like to think that we have a little bit of something for everybody, regardless of your age. You're going to have some fun. You're going to be able to enjoy a glass of wine with some friends. And it can be as simple as that. It doesn't have to be a lot of the things that we try to do are just encouraging people to get together. And I would like to rewind just a minute here. Mm-hmm. You mentioned a couple of minutes ago about the scholarship opportunities.
27: Yeah.
28: And a significant portion, up to 50% of the profits that we make from this event, do go toward scholarships for deserving high school seniors. And we also have a program with the University of Wisconsin, which, by the way, and very few people know this, has the largest Italian language program in the country. Now, you wouldn't think that would be in Madison, Wisconsin. You'd think, despite UW being a world-renowned university, you might think maybe New York, maybe New Jersey, but no, right here in Madison, the Italian language program is a great program, and college students that are enrolled in the program that intend to study abroad in Italy, we have a separate scholarship program to help offset some of their expenses for studying.
27: That is absolutely amazing. What a great event. So many great benefits too. We mentioned, of course, the music and other things. Of course, you've got Generation Jones, you've got John Messino, a full lineup. And of course, folks can get all the details, iwcmadison.com. That's iwcmadison.com. Mark your calendars, May 30th and 31st at McKee Farms Park in Fitchburg. One of the highlights I know personally every year is the pasta eating contest. Saturday at 2 p.m. And David, that is for folks that haven't seen it. I mean, it is worth a visit just to see that. It is so much fun. That's a really, really cool event and a really cool part of Festa for sure.
28: Yeah, it is definitely a centerpiece for the event. And recent in recent years, we've broken it into two categories. So we have the 12 and under, and then we have the 13 and over. So a little bit larger portion for the older participants. But essentially, it's just, you know, whoever can eat a plate of pasta the fastest will win a nice prize. But it's, you know, regardless of the prizes involved, it's just a lot of fun. You know, spaghetti sauce faces on little kids can't be beat. It's just a great event. And the people gather around, you know, the parents are taking pictures of the little kids. And we'll actually have the mayor of Fitchburg, Julia Arata-Frada, will be one of the judges, along with some personalities from local TV stations, and obviously yourself as well.
27: Yeah, I will definitely be out there for that. 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I've been there quite a few years, and looking forward to this year as well. It's going to be a great event. 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Get details for Festa Italia right on the website. 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McKee Farms Park, Saturday and Sunday. Again, May 30th and 31st, McKee Farms Park for Festa Italia. David, it's always great chatting with you. 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
28: Thank you, Sean. 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
27: And again, that website, iwcmadison.com. 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
2: 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The National Restaurant Association forecasts 80 million American adults will dine out this Sunday on Mother's Day. That's up from 75 million last year. And they say total per-person spending on this holiday is expected to hit a record $284. That's spread across dining, flowers, food and beverage, gifts, and experiences. Now, that's a lot of eggs, a lot of beef, a lot of fresh produce, and a lot of flowers. In the week leading up to Mother's Day last year, the floral aisle posted the single biggest dollar gain of any retail category. It surged more than $500 million in the week leading up to Mother's Day. The U.S. floral industry is a significant ag sector in its own right, supporting thousands of domestic greenhouses and field growers. On the food side, the Mother's Day menu reads like a catalog of American agricultural production. Brunch is the dominant occasion for the day, with nearly half of celebrants planning to dine out for that meal. That means eggs, dairy, fresh fruit, and pork are all in high demand this weekend. Fresh eggs were among the brunch categories posting the strongest pre-Mother's Day dollar growth last year. Since then, however, egg prices have fallen more than 45% as U.S. farmers have worked to expand their flocks following high-path avian influenza. While that price decline isn't fully reflected in most restaurant menus, it is a welcome relief for those planning to brunch at home. Chocolate and confectionery sweets round out the picture, with that category's spending per buyer up more than 6% heading into this year's holiday. That's driven by cocoa, dairy, and sugar prices, which of course are all ag commodities with their own supply stories. In a week full of trade policy uncertainty, disease headlines, and regulatory debates, Mother's Day is a useful reminder of what it is all ultimately about: feeding people, making connections, and connecting families around a table. I'll have more when we come back.
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9: This is a Bloomberg Money Minute. Airbnb hosts are expecting to welcome tens of thousands of new guests this summer for the World Cup. More than 100,000 homes in 16 host cities have been listed on Airbnb for the first time. As a result, Airbnb boosting its financial forecast for the year. The short-term home rental company has been shaking up its business. It started to offer rooms at boutique hotels in markets that are tightly regulated. It's also adding new a la carte services in select markets such as Instacart grocery stocking. Wall Street is waiting on the April jobs report, which will be released before the opening bell. Forecasters expect the data to show a solid 65,000 increase in payrolls. Head of that stock, futures are on the rise. And Google has launched the Fitbit Air, which is a screenless fitness band that tracks key health metrics like steps and sleep. It features a soft fabric band with a battery and sensor pack underneath. It costs $100. Courtney Donahoe, Bloomberg Radio.
10: Have you heard the news? After President Trump's comments?
11: Obviously, we had some stuff that happened.
10: Marco Rubio meets the Pope.
11: There's a lot to talk about with the Vatican.
10: No nukes for Iran.
12: They've agreed to that.
10: And we're still waiting.
12: About the UFOs?
13: I used to feel so guilty handing over the tablet just to get things done.
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29: 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I'm flying into space!
26: 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They're happy. I'm happy.
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14: He calls Iran's attacks just a trifle. I'm Dave Anthony, Fox News. So President Trump says the ceasefire remains in effect despite a flare-up in fighting as they try to work out an end to the conflict.
15: They have to understand, if it doesn't get signed, they're going to have a lot of pain. They want to sign it, I will tell you. They want to sign it a lot more than I do.
14: But Fox's Lucas Tomlinson reports from Dubai.
16: We end the week where it began with U.S. warships under attack in the Strait of Hormuz. But now, for the first time since the ceasefire began last month, the U.S. launched a counterattack ashore. Here's President Trump describing the action.
15: They were firing at us, and we were firing back at them.
16: For now, the blockade remains. More than 1,500 ships remain stuck.
14: There is a report on Iran state media today that they've seized an oil tanker. Oil prices are down a little bit. The gas pump, a big spike in the last 2 weeks, but today a 1 cent decline. Tennessee is the latest red state to approve congressional redistricting to help Republicans win more House seats in the November elections.
17: Ahead of the vote, protesters chanted in the House, and a state senator got up on a desk holding a sign that said, "No Jim Crow 2.0, stop the Tennessee steal." Democratic lawmakers gave impassioned speeches about how the redistricting map would box out black voters.
14: That's Fox's Jessica Rosenthal. Democrats have countered with redistricting in other states. A guilty plea in court in Colorado on a firebombing attack last June in Boulder on a group of people out demonstrating in support of the Israeli hostages held by Hamas in Gaza. One woman was killed, a dozen others injured. Mohammed Soleiman faces life in prison. And there's a similar story out of California.
18: Luai El-Naji pleading guilty to involuntary manslaughter and battery in the 2023 death of 69-year-old Paul Kessler. Prosecutors in Ventura County say the 53-year-old former college professor was protesting the Israel-Hamas war in support of Palestinians when he hit Kessler, a Jewish counter-protester, with a megaphone. Kessler fell back and hit his head on the pavement. He later died at a hospital.
14: That's Fox's Kristen Goodwin. 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
19: At 6:04, fair skies, 34 degrees in Madison. I'm Trent Rice, WIBA News. UW-Madison's graduation tomorrow, closing some streets near Camp Randall Stadium. The city of Madison says starting at 6 o'clock tomorrow morning, North Breeze Terrace will be closed between Regent Street and University Avenue, as will Monroe Street between Regent and North Randall Avenue. Additionally, North Randall between Monroe and Campus Drive will be closed for a short time after graduation to clear traffic. A former Pewaukee school bus driver is guilty of sexually assaulting young children. A Waukesha County jury reached its verdict yesterday, finding 63-year-old Thomas Felzer guilty. Prosecutors say he assaulted four girls on his bus in 2025. Felzer will be sentenced in July. Wisconsin health officials say new training for first responders is driving a drop in overdose deaths.
0: The Wisconsin Department of Health Services recently wrapped up a first-of-its-kind overdose prevention summit series for first responders. More than 250 emergency workers from nearly 130 agencies took part in five regional summits, sharing local strategies and learning about a changing drug supply, including fentanyl and the emerging sedative metomidine. DHS says partnerships with first responders are key as overdose deaths in Wisconsin dropped more than 42% from 2023 to 2024. Shaw Maloney, Wisconsin Radio Network.
19: And the state of Wisconsin is essentially drought-free. The new National Drought Monitor map shows only a small area that's abnormally dry, the lowest level of drought conditions in Douglas, Washburn, and Burnett counties in the northwest part of the state. The new drought conditions report comes as some places in Wisconsin saw flooding come from one of the rainiest Aprils on record. I'm Trent Rice, WIBA News.
10: Have you heard the news? 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
7: The warming trend is continuing, taking highs today into the mid-60s. We'll get a lot of sunshine to close out a quiet week. Temperatures tomorrow continue to climb into the upper 60s. A lot of sunshine expected tomorrow as well, but breezier. With your 27 storm track forecast, I'm meteorologist Emma Hippis.
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22: Good morning. I'm Doug Russell with WIBA Sports. We start on campus, where the Badgers will open up their season on Sunday Night Football. It's been announced that their September 6th opener at Lambeau Field against Notre Dame will kick off at 6:30. Even better, next day is Labor Day, so chances are you may not have to work the next day. The Brewers took Thursday off. They'll open up a weekend three-game series at home against the Yankees tonight. First pitch is at 6:40. Jacob Mizorowski will pitch against Max Fried. Two NBA playoff games last night in Detroit.
23: Mobley outside to Schroeder. Struce now. Poke away near Cookies. Mitchell. Five on the shot clock. Mitchell. Top spin. Fires. No. Suffocating defense. Jenkins ahead of the pass.
22: The Pistons take a two-games-to-none series lead over the Cavaliers 107-97. And in the West, it was the Thunder taking a two-games-to-none series lead over the Lakers, Oklahoma City winning 125-107. On the ice, the Hurricanes cannot be stopped.
24: Here come the Canes on a breakaway. Score! Nikolaj Ehlers! Is that the dagger here in Game 3?
22: Carolina up 3-0 over Philadelphia. The Hurricanes with a 4-1 win last night. Coming up tonight, the Canadiens take on the Sabres. The Ducks play host to the Golden Knights. 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
25: Oh, thank you, Doug. Your 27 storm track forecast. It comes to us from meteorologist Emma Hippis. Mostly sunny today, a high of 66. Tonight, increasing clouds, a low of 47. Tomorrow, it is Saturday. Mostly sunny, a high of 67. Sunday, Mother's Day, mostly sunny, a high of 58. Currently, we're looking at 36 with some clouds here at 1310 WIBA. Checking things out on our traffic cameras. So far, so good. On a Friday, you want it to look great. Beltline, both east and westbound sides, nothing unusual as far as traffic types. If you are going east, though, the sun is just peeking up over the horizon. Have those sunglasses ready. Again, nothing that's causing any major traffic concerns this morning. 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More of Madison in the morning comes your way next. It's 614.
0: Have you heard the news? After President Trump's comments?
11: Obviously, we had some stuff that happened.
0: Marco Rubio meets the Pope.
11: There's a lot to talk about with the Vatican.
0: No nukes for Iran.
1: They've agreed to that.
0: And we're still waiting.
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25: WIBA, Madison in the morning. Sean Prebo with you. Katie along. Robin, she's got the morning off. So I got the two of us. We've got a lot to talk about this morning. We'll touch on a really interesting situation going on in Stoughton. I'm a big fan of Stoughton. We got Setandaimai, right? Setandaimai is coming up soon, isn't it?
15: Yes, it is. I think it's a week from this Sunday. Yeah. It's not. Yeah, it's that, like a week. Yeah, like the 15th or 16th or something.
25: Setting is 17th. Is that what that?
15: I always thought it was 7th of May, but I might be wrong.
25: I mean, we'll have to get into it. But yeah, it's something of May, and it's always a fun event and a lot of stuff going on in Stoughton. We'll talk about some of the not so fun stuff going on in Stoughton right now. We'll get to that a little bit later on this morning here on Madison Morning 1310 WIBA. Your 27 storm track forecast. From meteorologist Emma Hippis, what a day. Partly sunny, a high of 66. Tonight, increase in clouds, a low of 47. Currently sitting tight at 36. Got a couple of clouds here at 1310 WIBA. The big news yesterday. Oh, my God. Everybody was geeking out. We are getting our first official Kia store here in Madison. Now, there's like a couple of pickup kind of like site to ship kind of locations. I think University Bookstore has one. I think there's another one where you can just order online and you can just pick that up. But this will be an actual brick and mortar store. Have you ever been to an IKEA?
15: I have. It used to be like a special treat. Like, you have to travel to go to one. I know we were just talking about Milwaukee County is going to get their first one. I think I've been to the one in, is it like Brookfield or Wauwatosa or something?
25: They've got the one in... what,
15: somewhere in that area.
25: I want to say Cedarburg, and I'm drawing a blank right now. Oh, my goodness.
15: Schaumburg in Illinois?
25: Oak Creek.
15: Oh, okay. So I've been to that Wisconsin. One, and then I've been to... whatever. Schaumburg, yeah.
25: Schaumburg is the one we would go to, one, because that was the only one back in the day, and then...
15: Twin Cities, too, I think...
25: Oh, yeah, right by Mall of America.
15: That's
25: right
15: probably the first one I ever went to, actually, yeah.
25: We used to, so fun story, my wife Christina used to, her office used to be literally, if you ever go to Mall of America, if you look to the left, there's like these two, about seven-story buildings to the left of Mall of America. She worked in one

0: in there. I was surprised when I don't go to the West Side all that much, that area. Now with IKEA, I probably will. But I was kind of surprised, and that's how I learned TIL, as the kids like to say. Today I learned that that Party City was closed. I just assumed it was always there. Another cool thing about the Madison store, which is, this is right up my alley. It's going to have an as-is section.
1: Oh.
0: Gently used products, discontinued items, all that fun stuff, which just makes me so happy. I love saving money.
1: So, absolutely.
0: Best thing, you know, off the top of your head, is there anything you could ever say that's like the best thing you ever picked up at an IKEA? No.
1: I probably, like, we went a lot more when I was a kid, which it was super fun and exciting to go as a kid. So I think of like stuff that we had like in our rooms as kids, like more like decor stuff. Like we had these really funky piggy banks.
0: Oh.
1: And then also like the treats, like we were talking about like ginger snaps yesterday. Mm. Like IKEA's always got like those ballerina cookies or gingerbread cookies or the lingonberry jam. And so I'm thinking of like the fun stuff. But still have some of like the cups and plates and things that I picked up for college. But
0: that is an area that we all think about like the flat pack stuff that you put together with with the hex, the ski, why am I drawing a blank on
1: Allen wrench?
0: Yeah, Allen wrench. Thank you, Katie. They crave tungsten. They need tungsten to live. That's a different story.
1: Yes.
0: If you're a Simpsons fan, it makes sense to you. But like they're like housewares kind. They're kitchen stuff. That stuff is all pretty. It's pretty cool. Like we've got a camper. We don't use it to camp anymore. We use it just to hang out in. But like when we are camping a lot, like that stuff is like so perfect to like outfit like your camper or a dorm room or like your first apartment.
1: Mm-hmm.
0: The stuff holds up well. It's colorful. The other thing I always love about IKEA is, and I don't know, and I hope that this one has the same type of setup, but like when you go to the one in Schaumburg, and I've never been to the one in Oak Creek. It's exactly the same distance for us from our house to go to Oak Creek as it is to Schaumburg.
1: Yeah.
0: We end up at Schaumburg just because it's got Medieval Times, got the Lego store, it's got some other.
1: Might as well.
0: Yeah, exactly. So we always will make a day trip of it when we do go down there. But they've got those like almost like tiny houses inside.
1: That's like the most fun part.
0: Yeah.
1: That's like IKEA is one of the places like when you're a kid, you almost fantasize about like getting lost in there, staying in like after it closes down.
0: Yeah.
1: Because you want to pretend.
0: And it gives you good ideas too. It's almost like they're like house mannequins, right?
1: Yeah.
0: So you're almost picking out your outfit just right from like you can go into these rooms. And some of them, and I would assume the Oak Creek one has the same thing. Like the one in Schaumburg, like they're modeled after, some of them are modeled after people's particular spaces. So it'll be like, this is so and so's house, and this is how I did it. And that's that is super cool. And oh, by the way, speaking of super cool, the Bee Gees tribute band, they're gonna be they're going to be coming here to town coming up next week. We've got a chance for you to win right now. As a matter of fact, if you are caller number two, yes, at 321-1310, that's 321-1310, get you a pair of tickets to see the Bee Gees tribute band coming up very, very shortly. Again, caller number two at 608-321-1310, that's 608-321-1310. Your 27 storm track forecast from meteorologist Emma Hippis. Mostly sunny today, a high of 66. Currently, we are looking at some clouds, 36 here at 1310 WIBA. News comes your way next at 626. 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
2: This is the Bloomberg Money Minute. Airbnb hosts are expecting to welcome tens of thousands of new guests this summer for the World Cup. More than 100,000 homes in 16 host cities have been listed on Airbnb for the first time. As a result, Airbnb boosting its financial forecast for the year. The short-term home rental company has been shaking up its business. It started to offer rooms at boutique hotels in markets that are tightly regulated. It's also adding new a la carte services in select markets such as Instacart grocery stocking. Wall Street is waiting on the April jobs report, which will be released before the opening bell. Forecasters expect the data to show a solid 65,000 increase in payrolls. Head of that stock, futures are on the rise. And Google has launched the Fitbit Air, which is a screenless fitness band that tracks key health metrics like steps and sleep. It features a soft fabric band with a battery and sensor pack underneath. It costs $100. Courtney Donahoe, Bloomberg.

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2: 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The loser will be taunted and booed until my throat is sore.
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15: Including Madison, among thousands of colleges, universities, and school districts being affected by the nationwide cyber attack on the Canvas system. A Madison man charged in the death of a youth counselor is withdrawing his pleas. Court granted Javarius Heard's motion to drop his guilty plea by reason of mental disease. Heard was 16 when he allegedly assaulted two staff members at Lincoln Hills in 2024. One of those staff members hit the ground and was later determined to be brain dead. Lake Geneva Cruise Line will hold tryouts next month for its famous mailboat jumper team. Candidates will compete for one of four spots delivering mail from the moving U.S. mailboat Walworth to homes around the lake. the job requiring crew members to jump on and off private piers without the boat stopping. I'm Trent Rice. 16 year
0: old. Charlie XCX has a brand new song. 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
19: A white woman's murder shocks the city. A black man from the projects comes forward with information about the case.
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19: But out of nowhere, he goes from star witness to prime suspect.
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19: 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Lee Harris is sentenced to 90 years.
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19: Behind bars, Lee finds an unlikely ally in his cellie, Robert. The pair are like chalk and cheese. There's no way their paths would ever cross on the outside. But as a fellow inmate, Robert sees through the lies and vows to do the unthinkable. Clear Lee's name.
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28: The warming trend is continuing, taking highs today into the mid-60s. We'll get a lot of sunshine to close out a quiet week. Temperatures tomorrow continue to climb into the upper 60s. A lot of sunshine expected tomorrow as well, but breezier. With your 27 storm track forecast, I'm meteorologist Emma Hippis.
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15: Good morning. I'm Doug Russell with WIBA Sports. Labor Day weekend just got a little bit more interesting. The Badgers will open up their season on Sunday, September 6th at Lambeau Field against Notre Dame. We knew that already. What we now know is that it'll be in prime time. A 6:30 kickoff has been announced. If you can't make it to Titletown, of course, we'll have it for you right here on 1310 WIBA. The Brewers idle last night. They'll take on the Yankees for the first of three tonight. Before tonight's game, the team will honor Hall of Famers Dave Parker and C.C. Sabathia with plaques on the team's Wall of Honor. Sabathia will be there. Parker passed away last summer, just weeks before his enshrinement in Cooperstown. NBA playoffs last night, two games. The Pistons taking a 2-0 series lead over the Cavaliers. Detroit winning 107-97. And in OKC,
6: Reeves looking for an angle, loses his footing, and it's ripped away by Holmgren. On the outlet for Wallace, Holmgren, extra, Williams, he's got it, and a foul.
15: The Thunder take a 2-0 series lead over the Lakers, Oklahoma City winning it 125-107. On the ice, the Hurricanes cannot be stopped.
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15: Carolina takes a 3-0 series lead over Philadelphia, 4-1 the final last night. The Canes 7-0 in the postseason so far. 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
8: Oh, thank you, Doug. Your 27 storm track forecast from meteorologist Emma Hippis. Mostly sunny today, a high of 66. Tonight, increasing clouds, a low of 47. Looking into the weekend tomorrow, it's Saturday, mostly sunny, a high of 67. Mother's Day on Sunday, mostly sunny, a high of 58. Currently, it's 36 with some clouds here at 1310 WIBA. Checking out the traffic situation, looking good for you. As a matter of fact, Scanner, it's been quiet all morning long. Beltline looks good, seeing solid green there as far as traffic speeds. Also moving well heading into the city. John Nolan actually still looking fairly decent. Of course, got that continuing road work with those closures right downtown Broome Street at John Nolan, and that project's an ongoing one, so you're probably familiar with it if you are a regular traveler of that area. Congratulations, Donna of McFarland. She won a pair of tickets to see the Stayin' Alive Bee Gees tribute show. Congratulations to her. Hope you have a fantastic time. Speaking of having a fantastic time, we'll do more of Madison Morning. It's going to come your way next. 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It's 640.
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0: 644 1310 WIBA, Madison in the morning. Your 27 storm track forecast comes to us from meteorologist Emma Hippus. Emma says nicer temperatures today. Now, we do have rain chances over the next few days, and really, those are starting to dwindle. She says temperatures also will continue to climb. Highs today and tomorrow are in the low 60s. But a cold front is going to come our way Sunday, so just be prepared. Currently, it is 36, got some sun peeking out around those clouds this morning. Got myself, I'm Sean, got Katie over there. You got Robin's got the day off on a Friday. It must be lovely. And how's your computer working, Katie?
1: Oh, it's... It's better now.
0: Thank goodness. I was thinking about that this morning as I'm, which I should think about better things as I'm driving in. I'm like, the computer, and what I was thinking about is, if you're a regular listener to the show, you know that we've certainly recently with changes, it's not been the most enjoyable thing. But at the same time, I'm like, putting things into perspective, it could be much worse. I would much rather sit around and stare at a spinning wheel or what was going on with you right there for folks that don't know.
1: There was just trying to move some songs around and everything froze up on me.
0: Katie likes to keep things tidy, and the reality is if we don't, things get go haywire really quick, and she's just doing it, and things freeze up. But I thought, you know, I would much rather stare at that spinning wheel than say, you ever work in a warehouse, Katie?
1: Oh,
0: like, there are some people that I when I was younger, I worked high school and college. I worked for a music company, but they were also an online distribution center. Mm-hmm. Of musical instruments, parts, and accessories, and they shipped things around the country, like Gibson guitars, Epiphone, kind of like one of their main hubs.
1: Yeah.
0: We were, and then they did a lot of stuff for like high school and college, military marching bands, all the instruments, all the reeds, all the batons. You learn, by the way,
1: mm-hmm.
0: that different band conductors prefer different types of batons. There's like different shaped grips. Like some have like a ball, some have like a pear, some have. And I'm not I don't know anything about band. And I remember, you know, working in this dark warehouse. You'd go in the morning and it was dark, and it was this big giant concrete building with neon lights. And you would leave in the afternoon. And
1: it doesn't sound too different from what we do here. Coming into this big concrete building when it's all dark.
0: Yeah. And then you leave and it's dark and cold. And while you're in there, you're like picking products. And like, I would grab.
1: Did you get to drive a forklift?
0: I did. Like, that was the highlight of my day. My buddy Lucas, you've heard him mentioned on the show before. Him and I worked there together. Eventually I lost my stuff and decided I was going to be what's called a transfer guy, where I got to drive a truck around and deliver stuff to stores. But mm-hmm. he was the shipping guy. So, you know, we'd pack these orders. I'd pull orders, and there's this packing station. Anyone's ever worked at a warehouse, this is how it used to work back in the 90s. It probably still works similarly. Others probably robots and other cool things. You pull all the items in these bins, and then you set them in these packing stations, and they'd go through and check, make sure you pulled everything right. Put them in boxes. Then they'd give them to Lucas. Lucas would throw them on a scale, send them out UPS, DHL, all the shipping, FedEx, postal, all that stuff.
1: Mm-hmm.
0: We had a customer. His name was Kenny Rogers. You may have heard of him. Country singer. He would order. I don't know if he had like a deal with going back to Gibson, Epiphone, or if he just liked them. He was very particular about shipping services. For some reason, he liked FedEx and hated UPS.
1: Okay.
0: On two separate occasions, Lucas shipped UPS over FedEx. And guess who got a phone call from Mr. Kenny Rogers? A very upset Mr. Kenny Rogers.
1: No way.
0: Yes. Lucas got yelled at by Kenny Rogers for using the wrong shipping company. Where was I going with that? So my point is, I would much rather have computers on the fritz and sitting in a dark, cold building. But at least it's fun, whereas like
1: yes.
0: in a warehouse, it's no bueno.
1: Yeah.
0: Absolutely. Ugh, no good. So it could be worse. And then there's obviously people with like serious careers. I used to always say, like for people at interview, like sometimes people are nervous to go on the radio. And I mm-hmm. understand that does happen. And I always used to say, don't worry, nobody dies. Which is like, you know, it's kind of a nice way to be like, yeah, there's no pressure. There are people with jobs where people die.
1: Yeah.
0: And so I'm like, again, putting things into perspective, It could be worse. So I'll take broken computers over dark, cold warehouses getting yelled at by Kenny Rogers or people dying on a table somewhere. I'll take it. Fair trade. Today is what? Today's May 8th, 2026. On the national calendar today, what's the big stuff this morning that we should be looking at? Today is Military Spouse Appreciation Day, recognizing the incredible strength, resilience, and sacrifices of the spouses who keep the home fires burning while their partners serve. Of course, a vital part of our national defense. Thank you for your work and service as well. That's a big role. That's a big burden. A couple of family members that are in the military, and I think about their spouses. You got kiddos, and just it's hard. It's very, very hard. And certainly,
1: couldn't imagine. Yeah,
0: yeah. It's a good day that we remember and the work and the sacrifices that they do all the time. Also, today is Provider Appreciation Day. We celebrate the child care providers, teachers, nannies who shape our children's future. It's one of the hardest and most important jobs on the planet. Do you have a teacher or a daycare or a nanny that you remember that stands out as being somebody?
1: Almost like all of them. Like,
0: yeah.
1: The high school that I went to, I wasn't perfect for me. There were definitely things I didn't like about it, but the teachers, that was not one of them. The teachers were by far my favorite part of going there. I can think of probably like almost 10 off the top of my head where I'm like, they changed my life. And then I had a daycare lady from when I was a little kid, some really good babysitters over the years. Yeah,
0: I went to awesome. I remember daycare. I would go to a La Casa de Esperanza.
1: Okay.
0: I was one of a few non-Spanish speaking students, but I learned a lot of Spanish, which was very cool. And I always loved hanging out there when I would go after kindergarten. I would walk from White Rock Elementary in Waukesha over to La Casa, and I'd spend the afternoons there. And so very, very much fun. We're talking earlier too about this week with Robin about like going back and like, I always like wonder what my teachers are up to. I also wonder, like, do any of them remember me? I'm going to guess probably not, but maybe. Like, you always wonder, like, did you, like, as a student, did you ever have any kind of impact on them? I don't know. But thank you for your work as well. Today is also National Student Nurse Day. Those who are currently pulling all-nighters and studying for boards, they say keep going. The world needs your skill and your heart more than ever. Mm-hmm. You've got a medical professional in your family.
1: I sure do.
0: That is going back to my earlier comment about, like, bad days at work. That's you think
1: oh
0: of
1: my
0: like,
1: God. Yeah. My mom was a nurse for decades, and her worst day at work was definitely a little different than yours and mine. Yeah. I've had I've written college papers about like some of the experiences she's had.
0: Oh, really?
1: Yeah.
0: That is you think about, you know, thankless jobs, and people don't always think about like that kind of burden and that
1: the emotional labor. Yeah.
0: Yeah, that is a lot. So again, third in a row, thank you. Today is also National Knockout Rose Day. The roses that are famous for being tough, beautiful, and easy to care for, my kind of thing. Today we celebrate those. Do you know what a knockout rose is?
1: I don't.
0: Is that like a moss rose? I remember moss roses. I'll ask Lisa on Monday about that. today is also Tropical Treat for the National Coconut Cream Pie Day. Mm. Are you a fan of the toasted coconut goodness there, Katie?
1: Sure.
0: Sure? Yeah. Who doesn't? Doesn't like it.
1: Why not?
0: Yeah, exactly. Madsen, they're doing a chapter on the Great Depression, and he was talking about they made something called water pie.
1: I feel like I've seen videos of people making this. Yeah, it's instead of using any like oil or butter, you just
0: water and sugar.
1: Yeah.
0: Yeah, that sounds good enough for me. Today is also this is a great one. National Have a Coke Day, whether it's from a glass bottle or a fountain. They say there's no reason. The red label there's a reason that the red label is a global icon. They say cheers to that classic. You a fan of Coke?
1: Oh, yeah. I've always been more of a dark soda person than like a Sprite or Mountain Dew.
0: Christina doesn't like colas, which and like it is to me. Yeah, it's that's a bizarre thing. Like Coca-Cola, especially like ice cold bottle or can. Oh my goodness. Now, I know a lot of people love the like the Mexican variety because it's got the cane sugar, and I get like that, but I to be completely straight and honest, I cannot tell the difference, and I've had them both, and
1: I just prefer mine, like you said, to be really cold. Yes. So I like a lot of ice. Oh. So I prefer it actually. Yeah, probably not out of the bottle because it tastes good, but it warms up pretty quickly.
0: Too quick. So today is Have a Coke Day. I think I'll have a. We don't have a Coke vending machine anymore, so we're gonna need to work on that. Today is this month, something called Maycember, and I was watching. So obviously we watch WKOW Channel 27 here at the station, our news partners. We absolutely love all the work that they do, Emma, Dana, and Carl. Just great folks, and watch them. But then when I get home, I will watch and review some of the other morning news shows and just see what's going on. And I'm watching NBC 15, and they've got a couple of their anchors, and one of them mentioned, hey, it's Maycember, and says, do you know what that is? And the other girl says, no, did you make it up? Kind of catty. And she's like, no, it's a real thing. And you are telling me now, for people that don't know, Katie, you obviously work here at the radio station. You also do a lot of different things when it comes to like the community of Stoughton and schools in the area throughout the state. You are busy, and you had mentioned that Maycember phrase. What are we talking about?
1: Yeah, here? So I've been feeling the pain. Last couple weeks of April and then all of May, I'm pretty much just booked every single day, and I'm like, man, it just seems like everything in the world is going on right now, like high school and college graduations and concerts and sports and you name it. And I was telling my boyfriend, I'm like, I think this feels busier and crazier to me right now than the holiday season, than like November, December. And usually you think that's the most hectic and chaotic time. And I saw a post on Facebook, I think, that was like, of course, Mother's Day just gets shoved into the middle of Maycember, like when all this other stuff is going on. And I was like, what is Maycember? But yeah, it's pretty much exactly what it sounds like. It's apparently I'm not the only one. It's like everything in the world going on right now, especially if you have kids. And
0: You don't have children.
1: But I work
0: with kiddos in those. Yeah, Madsen this week alone, he's had they had their band concert. They had their choir concert last night. They had a track meet yesterday. They've had last weekend 3 soccer games, 4 soccer games. Some of the kids, it's like, oh my goodness.
1: Got finals,
0: Rivals December for the busiest time of year. Keep your cool, have a cold Coke, enjoy the day. We've got more of Madison in the Morning coming up right after news. It's 6:57.
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0: He calls Iran's attacks just a trifle. I'm Dave Anthony, Fox News. So President Trump says the ceasefire remains in effect despite a flare-up in fighting as they try to work out an end to the conflict.
1: They have to understand if it doesn't get signed, they're going to have a lot of pain. They want to sign it. I will tell you. They want to sign it a lot more than I do.
0: But Fox's Lucas Tomlinson reports from Dubai.
2: We end the week where it began with U.S. warships under attack in the Strait of Hormuz. But now, for the first time since the ceasefire began last month, the U.S. launched a counterattack ashore. Here's President Trump describing the action.
1: They were firing at us and we were firing back at them.
2: For now, the blockade remains. More than 1,500 ships remain stuck.
0: There is a report on Iran state media today that they've seized an oil tanker. Oil prices are down a little bit. The gas pump, a big spike in the last 2 weeks, but today a 1 cent decline. Tennessee is the latest red state to approve congressional redistricting to help Republicans win more House seats in the November elections.
3: Ahead of the vote, protesters chanted in the House, and a state senator got up on a desk holding a sign that said, "No Jim Crow 2.0, stop the Tennessee steal." Democratic lawmakers gave impassioned speeches about how the redistricting map would box out black voters.
0: That's Fox's Jessica Rosenthal. Democrats have countered with redistricting in other states. A guilty plea in court in Colorado on a firebombing attack last June in Boulder on a group of people out demonstrating in support of the Israeli hostages held by Hamas in Gaza. One woman was killed, a dozen others injured. Mohammed Soleiman faces life in prison. And there's a similar story out of California.
4: Luai El-Naji pleading guilty to involuntary manslaughter and battery in the 2023 death of 69-year-old Paul Kessler. Prosecutors in Ventura County say the 53-year-old former college professor was protesting the Israel-Hamas war in support of Palestinians when he hit Kessler, a Jewish counter-protester, with a megaphone. Kessler fell back and hit his head on the pavement. He later died at a hospital.
0: That's Fox's Kristen Goodwin. 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
5: University of Wisconsin campuses, including Madison, among thousands of colleges, universities, and school districts being affected by the nationwide cyber attack on the Canvas system. A Madison man charged in the death of a youth counselor is withdrawing his pleas. Court granted Javarius Hurd's motion to drop his guilty plea by reason of mental disease. Hurd was 16 when he allegedly assaulted two staff members at Lincoln Hills in 2024. One of those staff members hit the ground and was later determined to be brain dead. Lake Geneva Cruise Line will hold tryouts next month for its famous mailboat jumper team. Candidates will compete for one of four spots, delivering mail from the moving U.S. mailboat Walworth to homes around the lake. The job requiring crew members to jump on and off private piers without the boat stopping. I'm Trent Rice.
6: Hey, it's me. Have you heard the news? After President Trump's comments,
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7: There's a lot to talk about with the Vatican.
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25: Good morning. I'm Doug Russell with WIBA Sports. We start on campus where the Badgers will open up their season on Sunday Night Football. It's been announced that their September 6th opener at Lambeau Field against Notre Dame will kick off at 6:30. Even better, next day is Labor Day, so chances are you may not have to work the next day. The Brewers took Thursday off. They'll open up a weekend 3-game series at home against the Yankees tonight. First pitch is at 6:40. Jacob Mizorowski will pitch against Max Fried. Two NBA playoff games last night in Detroit.
26: Mobley outside to Schroeder. Struce now. Poke away near Cookies. Mitchell. 5 on the shot clock. Mitchell. Top spin. Fires. No. Suffocating defense. Jenkins ahead of the pass.
25: Pistons take a 2-game-to-none series lead over the Cavaliers, 107-97. And in the West, it was the Thunder taking a 2-game-to-none series lead over the Lakers, Oklahoma City winning 125-107. On the ice, the Hurricanes cannot be stopped.
27: Here come the Canes on a breakaway. Score! Nikolai Ehlers! Is that the dagger here in Game 3?
25: Carolina up 3-0 over Philadelphia. The Hurricanes with a 4-1 win last night. Coming up tonight, the Canadians take on the Sabres. The Ducks play host to the Golden Knights. 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
0: Oh, thank you, Doug. Your 27 storm track forecast comes to us this morning from meteorologist Emma Hippis. Mostly sunny, a high of 66. Tonight, increasing clouds, low of 47. Saturday, that is tomorrow, mostly sunny, a high of 67. Sunday, that's Mother's Day, mostly sunny, a high of 58. Currently, it is 40. Couple of clouds with sun peeking out there here at 1310 WIBA. Checking things out on the roadways. Not a bad morning commute for you. As a matter of fact, if you're traveling the Beltline, if you do have to go to work, you're making great time both ways. 18-151, looking great. Checking out the traffic scanner. No accidents to tell you about either. So not a bad day at all. Speaking of today, Katie, you're going to see Charlie Barron. Is that tonight?
1: I am.
0: At Overture.
1: Yeah, he's got two shows tonight.
0: Oh.
1: We're going to the earlier one.
0: Okay, so Charlie Barron's, by the way, much loved. He is very, very good at that Wisconsin Midwestern kind of humor. And
1: reminds me a lot of my relatives,
0: yes.
1: Extended family.
0: Have you ever been to Spooner, Katie? there's those folks. So that'll be fun. I've never had a chance to see him in person or meet him or anything. I'd love to do it. That
1: should probably be, like it.
0: I think that would be very cool. Have you seen? I know the answer to this, but I'm going to ask you. Have you ever seen the movie Cedar Rapids?
1: I have not, but I've heard good things.
0: Great. And there's a Wisconsin tie-in in the movie itself. The main character is from Wisconsin. And his big, big vacation trip for work is to Cedar Rapids, Rapids, Iowa. But I learned this week Charlie Barron's was a production assistant, and he's got a little cameo background. I mean, I can't even call it a cameo.
1: He's an extra.
0: He's an extra. Like an extra, extra. Like he's walking in the background in one of the scenes. But
1: he's got a credit, yeah. Maybe.
0: I think he does like walking guy number three. Yeah. Which is more than I have, which is, I part of me always wants to just have like one of those to be like, I was in a film.
1: I know, me too.
0: What was it? Major League? They filmed that at County Stadium. And I remember they did like a big call out when I was a kid.
1: Oh.
0: Where you could go and be some of the extras sitting at fans in the stands for the filming of that. And never got a chance to do it. Mr. 300, I think, also was filmed at, it was at Miller Park, but still at the ballpark. Have you ever dreamed of being a background person?
1: Oh, absolutely.
0: Just to see yourself on film, I think that
1: I'd be even more than just an extra if I could.
0: Yeah, oh, what'd that be?
1: we were in New Orleans when they were filming This is Spinal Tap 2, so there's maybe a small chance that Tyler and I are walking in the background in that movie. They had like entire streets kind of blocked off, but we were still passing through and pretty cool.
0: It is cool. It's cool that you're gonna have to. It's a, by the way, the second, it's not bad, second, not a bad follow-up, not as good as the original, but it's pretty good. Jeff, check that out. I love too, even like YouTube videos. For people that don't know, my son's obsessed with roller coasters. Surprise, we've talked about it a billion times. But we've had the opportunity to go to like special events like Siren's Curse, which is the newest roller coaster at Six Flags Great America. We got invited down for before it opened to preview it, and as there's some, I have a really cool YouTube video of him and I riding it, our first ride on its first opening day, and they had a camera and all this cool stuff on and a drone that filmed it. But there also were a bunch of like YouTubers that my son just like, they're like rock stars to him that do like roller coaster channels.
1: For sure.
0: And so him and I went through and watched all of those YouTubers' videos just to see if we're on the coaster with any of them or if we walked by. Because, you just kind of like those little moments. Yeah. So, it's definitely good go. I'll look forward to a full review on Monday. I have a feeling it's probably going to be pretty darn good. Your 27 storm track forecast from meteorologist Emma Hippis. She says mostly sunny today, a high of 66. Currently it's 40. Couple of clouds. We're going to check in with Bridget Hodges. She is the owner at the Coffee Cup Restaurant in Stoughton. If you haven't been through Stoughton lately, there's been a lot going on. Not all of it's for the better. We're going to talk with Bridget a little bit about what her and her business is going through right now. We will do that next. Time and temperature. It's brought to you by Truck Accessories at 714. It's the
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0: 1310 WIBA, Madison in the morning. Your 27 storm track forecast comes to us from meteorologist Emma Hippes. Emma says mostly sunny today, a high of 66. Night increasing clouds, a low of 47. For tomorrow, oh, it's the weekend, mostly sunny, a high of 76. Currently 40, a couple of clouds here at 1310 WIBA. Kind of a perfect morning to get a nice set of maybe some eggs, bacon, a perfect cup of coffee. And joining us this morning, speaking of coffee, is Bridget Hodges, owner at the Coffee Cup Restaurant right in Stoughton. Bridget, how you doing this morning?
10: I'm doing well, thank you.
0: It's great to have you, and we've got a kind of an interesting situation we're going to talk with you about. I saw a Facebook post that you had put out yesterday about what's been going on in Stoughton, and it's something I've observed for folks that are regular listeners to the program. They know I spend a lot of time in Stoughton. I really like Stoughton. I tend to get there about once a day, sometimes twice a day, and of course, the Coffee Cup. You are right at 355 East Main Street in Stoughton. We're going to talk in just a moment a little bit about what's been going on there. But first and foremost, let's talk a little bit about the Coffee Cup Restaurant. Obviously, for folks that are familiar, Stoughton is known as the home of the coffee break. Let's talk about the Coffee Cup Restaurant and what you do there and a little bit about your menu and some other things.
10: Sure, absolutely. Well, I took over July of 2024 first. Otherwise, before that, the former owner had it well over 35 years. And it was even the coffee cup before that. So we're a small town diner, as you stated, homemade pies, homemade soups, and a full breakfast, lunch, and dinner menu.
0: Oh, that is fantastic. And, of course, folks can get information, coffee, CoffeeCupWI.com. That's coffee and cup, both with a K. CoffeeCupWI.com, right at 355 East Main Street in Stoughton. And a very popular destination, unfortunately, Bridget, it's been really, really hard for folks to get in. Let's talk a little bit about what triggered this most recent Facebook post and kind of what you've experienced. You mentioned you've been the owner for a couple of years now. It's been the restaurant, thank goodness, is well known and very popular. Unfortunately, it doesn't seem like the city and state have been particularly helpful when it comes to keeping customers coming through the door. Let's talk about what's been going on in Stoughton.
10: Absolutely. Well, construction is what's been going on. So they weren't able to finish East Main Street last year as they thought they were going to. So end of March, they reclosed East Main, which wasn't a big deal because we always had access from West Main. However, now they're doing work West Main, and that leaves little to no traffic due to detours. You can still get here, but you have to go through the road closed signs, even though our particular block is not closed.

0: So you are on one end, and then on the other end of town, there's another project going on that depending on the day of the week, sometimes traffic is detoured, other times severely restricted, and that includes, and I know a big part of, you know, doing business is, you know, you get truckers and other folks coming through, obviously for deliveries, but also stopping by to get breakfast and pick up some coffee. The city itself on both ends seems to have been choked off, or am I misunderstanding that?
1: Nope, you've got it correct. It's been difficult for a while there. They were detouring. Now it's down to two tiny lanes. Yes, they are diverting semis out of town to try to avoid their headache, but it is taking them away from stopping for breakfast and stopping for coffee and just enjoying the town in general for everybody.
0: So as we talked this morning with Bridget Hodges, owner at the Coffee Cup, I mentioned, of course, your Facebook post, and I urge everybody on social media to follow and, of course, read the post. It's Coffee Cup Restaurant, Coffee with a K, Cup with a K Restaurant. You can find them on Facebook and social media. You put out, yeah, how does the city or state expect businesses to survive when the entrances to town are blocked off? Still have, of course, you have staff to pay. You don't want to lose. I mean, it's really hard. I feel for you there, finding good help and keeping them employed. And we think about as a bit small business owner like that. How have your employees been handling it, and how have you been getting by during these times?
1: Right. Yeah, I have some amazing employees, and the one thing I won't do is cut their hours because of this, because I don't want them to have to go find other work. They have families to pay for and support as well. So it's just been tough. And when the tips aren't in there for my servers, I give that to them out of the till then to make up for the lack of pay. Everybody knows that the minimum wage for a server is not what a minimum wage is for anybody else in customer service. So you have to make up the difference. And that's exactly what we're doing. That's what caused us to close our nights earlier than we thought, was just, if there wasn't an opera show, we weren't getting any customers because Main Street is completely empty. And, you know, aside from paying the staff and keeping them happy, we provide all fresh food. So even if we don't have the people coming in and out of the restaurant, we still have to buy foods every week, fresh meats, fresh burgers, the pies all have to be made. We try to keep everything up and running the best we can and just hope that the people come through the door.
0: My wife and I, we're going to bring some friends. We're going to stop in at least once this weekend. I encourage others to do that. Let's talk about for people that are looking to get maybe a good slice of pie, some good breakfast, good lunch, good dinner. You mentioned the menu and other things. Let's talk a little bit about hours and those type of things as well for folks that want to stop on by, help support a local business, and especially help the workers that are keeping everything going. Let's talk about that.
1: Sure. Our hours are pretty easy now that we had to stop doing nights. They are Monday through Saturday, 5 a.m. to 2 p.m., and Sunday, 6 a.m. to 2 p.m.
0: Bridget Hodges, owner of the Coffee Cup right in Stoughton. Again, they're right at 355 East Main Street in Stoughton, dealing with construction right now. But, of course, they'd love to have you come on in, get in today, get in this weekend. Like I said, I'll be out there. I'd love to see you as well. Again, you can learn more online, coffeecupwi.com. That's coffeecupwi.com. Find them also on Facebook and social media as well. Bridget, thank you so much for your time. I'm sorry you have to go through this.
1: Thank you.
0: Look forward to seeing you this weekend, and keep up the great work.
1: I truly appreciate it. Thank you so much for your support. You have a wonderful day.
0: You do the same. More of Madison in the Morning comes your way next right here on 1310 WIBA. 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
2: This is a Bloomberg Money Minute. Investing giant Fidelity is handing out pink slips. The company is cutting 800 staffers as it restructures its technology and product delivery teams. However, Fidelity is planning to hire several thousand more people. The financial firm says it's looking to make more room for early career roles. Fidelity has increased its headcount by well over 50% in the past decade, hiring in areas such as financial planning. Well, the markets are bracing for the April jobs report this morning. Market watchers are looking for signs that the labor market is stabilizing. Economists surveyed by Bloomberg expect a modest increase of 65,000 jobs. Futures are seeing gains and stocks are looking to test all-time highs. And Paramount, Skydance, and Warner Music will partner to make movies big.

0: based on the lives of famous singers and bands. Warner Music's roster includes artists such as Madonna, Frank Sinatra, Cher, Fleetwood Mac, and David Bowie. Courtney Donahoe, Bloomberg Radio.
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12: I'm Dave Anthony, Fox News.
13: If there's no ceasefire, you're not going to have to know. You're just going to have to look at one big glow coming out of Iran.
12: That's what President Trump tells reporters despite a flare-up in fighting with Iran.
13: They trifled with us today. We blew them away. They trifled. I call that a trifle.
14: The Pentagon says the USS Truxtun, the USS Mason, and USS Rafael Peralta were targeted by Iranian missiles, drones, and small boats. In response, the U.S. military says it hit Iranian missile and drone launch sites, command and control locations, and intelligence surveillance and reconnaissance nodes. The president says the three unharmed U.S. destroyers will now rejoin his naval blockade, warning of more harsh action if a deal with Iran is not reached soon.
12: That's Fox's Madeline Rivera. The president says his red line remains Iran cannot have a nuclear weapon. A report A few minutes ago, out of Iran, state media claims that Iran has seized an oil tanker. Oil prices, they are up slightly. The gas is down a penny today after a big spike up the last couple of weeks at the pump. AAA's national average for regular is still $4.54 per gallon. President Trump also reacted last night to another court ruling against more of his tariffs.
1: We had one very positive vote. We had two radical left judges that voted against it.
12: The Court for International Trade called illegal the next wave of tariffs the president imposed under a different statute after the Supreme Court struck down his first tariffs in February as unconstitutional. The new ruling only affects the plaintiffs, leaving in place the tariffs for the others. The U.S. is sending a plane to Spain's Canary Islands, where a cruise ship stricken by hantavirus outbreak will dock tomorrow. The plane will fly the 17 American nuns on board back to the U.S. All the passengers are in quarantine with 8 suspected hantavirus cases. 3 of those died. World Health Organization Dr. Maria Van Kerkhove says,
5: this is not SARS-CoV-2. This is not the start of a COVID pandemic.
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15: UW-Madison's graduation tomorrow will close some streets near Camp Randall Stadium. The city of Madison says starting at 6 o'clock tomorrow morning, North Breeze Terrace will be closed between Regent Street and University Avenue, as will Monroe Street between Regent and North Randall Avenue. Additionally, North Randall between Monroe and Campus Drive will be closed for a short time after graduation to clear traffic. Another Wisconsin Republican is not running for re-election. Oak Creek Representative Jessie Rodriguez says she's not running this fall. She's represented the 21st Assembly District for 13 years. Rodriguez, the latest Republican to drop out of the legislature following Assembly Speaker Robin Voss and Senate Majority Leader Devin Lemieux. Republicans in the legislature facing newly redrawn maps more favorable to Democrats. I'm Trent Rice.
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28: Good morning. I'm Doug Russell with WIBA Sports. Labor Day weekend just got a little bit more interesting. The Badgers will open up their season on Sunday, September 6th at Lambeau Field against Notre Dame. We knew that already. What we now know is that it'll be in prime time. A 6:30 kickoff has been announced. If you can't make it to Titletown, of course, we'll have it for you right here on 1310 WIBA. The Brewers idle last night. They'll take on the Yankees for the first of three tonight. Before tonight's game, the team will honor Hall of Famers Dave Parker and C.C. Sabathia with plaques on the team's Wall of Honor. Sabathia will be there. Parker passed away last summer, just weeks before his enshrinement in Cooperstown. NBA playoffs last night, two games. The Pistons taking a 2-0 series lead over the Cavaliers. Detroit winning 107-97. And in OKC,
29: Reeves looking for an angle, loses his footing, and it's ripped away by Holmgren. On the outlet for Wallace, Holmgren, extra, Williams, he's got it, and a foul.
28: The Thunder take a 2-0 series lead over the Lakers, Oklahoma City winning it 125-107. On the ice, the Hurricanes cannot be stopped.
30: Third power play, stall across, Chatfield scores! Jalen Chatfield.
28: Carolina takes a 3-0 series lead over Philadelphia, 4-1 the final last night. The Canes 7-0 in the postseason so far. 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
31: And thank you, Doug. Your 27 storm track forecast comes to us from meteorologist Emma Hippis. Emma says mostly sunny today, a high of 66. Tonight, increasing clouds, low of 47. Tomorrow, that's Saturday, mostly sunny, a high of 67. Sunday, Mother's Day, mostly sunny, a high of 58. Currently, it is 42. Couple of clouds, but sun as well. Kind of peeking here and there as it gets an opportunity to. You're at 1310 WIBA, looking at the roadways for you. Moving pretty decent across the system. It's a quiet Friday. You like seeing that. The scanner showing no accidents. Minor slowdowns, 18-151 Verone Road approaching the belt. Up on the Beltline, if you're going west, you're also dealing with a little slowdowns as you're passing under Seminole Highway through Verona Road. 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

This is Bloomberg Money Minute. Investing giant Fidelity is handing out pink slips. The company is cutting 800 staffers as it restructures its technology and product delivery teams. However, Fidelity is planning to hire several thousand more people. The financial firm says it's looking to make more room for early career roles. Fidelity has increased its headcount by well over 50% in the past decade, hiring in areas such as financial planning. Well, the markets are bracing for the April jobs report this morning. Market watchers are looking for signs that the labor market is stabilizing. Economists surveyed by Bloomberg expect a modest increase of 65,000 jobs. Futures are seeing gains and stocks are looking to test all

fans. Warner Music's roster includes artists such as Madonna, Frank Sinatra. Such as Madonna, Frank Sinatra, Cher, Fleetwood Mac, and David Bowie.

0: 748 1310 WIBA. Madison in the morning. I apologize for that. I think we are back on the radio. Katie, does it look like things are?
1: It looks better than it did before.
0: But okay. I just don't know. Who knows? And that's going to be something I'm going to get to talk all about after the show this morning about what happened and why it didn't happen. And we're going to knock on wood, say it's all good. What you missed was this, your 27 storm track forecast, and you don't want to miss that because it's a good one. Mostly sunny today, a high of 66. I love this weather. Tonight, increasing clouds, low 47. For tomorrow, mostly sunny, a high of 67. And for Sunday, a.k.a. Mother's Day, it's going to be 58. Currently, it is 42. We talked about the clouds were diffusing, or is there sun that's like direct sun? Do you see shadows over there, Katie? Katie's got the
1: window. I don't. It seems pretty bright and clear out there.
0: Not. Oh, really? No clouds?
1: Like the sky seems a tiny bit like hazy or something, but I don't see individual clouds.
0: Scribble that out then. Maybe. I don't. So, yeah, I don't have. I have traffic cameras I get to stare at. I love our building. I love our everything about it. It does kind of have that cell block kind of feel to it.
1: Like, yeah, it does.
0: Like I sometimes want to like peek out of the doorways with like mirrors to see who's down, like they do in the. You ever see those prisoners where they look down the hall to see who's out there and what's going on?
1: I kind of can do that from where I'm sitting. I can look at. The Z104 window right there, and I can see who's coming down the hallway.
0: Yeah, that's about what you. But you do get a window, so you've got that.
1: I do. I'm lucky.
0: You've got that going for you. And again, great day ahead. I hope you caught the interview we did a little bit earlier with Bridget Hodges at Coffee Cup, and that is a mess. You know, we were talking. People didn't hear it. You and I were talking about some of the other side gigs, other things you do. You do class portraits, schools photos. Group photos and graduation stuff as well occasionally. And I was asking just about some of the chaos that goes on, like keeping all those kids organized. Because I know how, like my son Madsen, like if you give him like a piece of paper and be like, Madsen, this got your name and everything on it, give this to the photographer and that stuff.
1: Yeah.
0: He would just trade it with a buddy or do something goofy like that. So there is like a pretty good organizational system because I could see kids switching them around being
1: I've had that a couple times. For the most part, yes, it's like I'm on a computer, we should have all of that information already, like everyone's names, student ID number, grade, all that. There is, a little bit of an honor system, I guess, because it's like they step up and it's like, okay, what's your name? And like I said, we have had a couple of hucksters and tricksters before try to switch things up. But there also have been times where, similar to here, it's sometimes the computers just don't work. And then you have to, with a clipboard and a pencil and paper, take down everyone's names. And that is like a nightmare. You're asking, like seventh grade boys, and they just want to mumble and stare at the ground. And it's much easier when it's all in front of you, and you're just matching people to the information you already have versus trying to take it all down and keep the line moving. And
0: I just had a childhood memory unlocked. I remember I would have been maybe kindergarten, for class picture day, and I remember the photographer asking me to spell my last name and Prebil, and I said that, but like I'd never been like, that's one of those things that as a kid, my mom would spell your name SHA, I write it out and stuff. Right. And I just remember that it was early in the school year, late in the school year. Anyway, I asked my teacher, and my kindergarten teacher was not the nicest person. And it was notorious for like nails in the scalp and like moving kids around that way. Thing, when you're little like that, you got a full head of hair so you can't see. It's just terrible. Anyway, so I asked her, today's not teacher appreciation day or something, is it? We did that earlier.
1: I don't think so.
0: Okay. I can talk about this. And so I'm like, hey, how do I say, I'm like, is my last name Prebil? Again, this is something a kindergartner is going to ask just to make sure we're spelling it right. She's like, I don't know. You should know. And I said, I think it is. And she's like, well, then just kind of go with it. I just remember like feeling like crushed. Like
1: when you're in kindergarten. Yes. And that's a little,
0: like almost like, you dummy. I'm like, no, I'm not. I am a dummy, but it wasn't for that reason. I was just looking for, so anyway.
1: No, little kids like that, they definitely get a pass. But if it's like I said, it's like the middle school, especially like the boys kind of like to give you a hard time.
0: Yeah.
1: And then I've had some of the high school boys where they're just like, ugh, like just could not be bothered, like yeah. roll their eyes at you for even asking what their name is. And it's, oh, yeah, little kids, I would, yeah, you got, get a pass.
0: Yeah, you got to get that done. And they need to cooperate as just to make things
1: yeah, like
0: flow.
1: The little kids, it can be trickier because it's like, it's very hard to get them to pose and smile nicely. Mm-hmm. And some of them want to make kind of crazy faces, but it's like, they're trying for the most part.
0: Yeah.
1: It's like the, you know, the little 5-year-old isn't going to be the one that's like, I'm just going to give this girl a really hard time.
0: Yeah.
1: If anything, they're scared, but it's like the older kids, it's like they know. The
0: yeah.
1: high school kids, they know. They're just trying to make people's lives harder.
0: Yes, they are, and they cherish every second of that, don't you? And so that's, so you do this,
1: yes,
0: you do that,
1: yes.
0: And then you also, do you want to disclose what your third gig is?
1: Yeah, so Stoughton has a public access television station, mm-hmm. WSTO,
0: yes.
1: And I film stuff for them. So yeah, local community events, high school concerts or sports games or... like you said, Set and Demise coming up, and that's like the big, big
0: yes.
1: one. But yeah, so I'm not from Stoughton. I have to drive in every time I'm working for them, and like we were saying, there's some chaos going on.
0: There is massive chaos, and what I'll do is, as I like the first day of construction, I always text Katie like and give you an update of like
1: yes.
0: where you can and cannot go. And that is for folks that are, if you're looking to get something, I encourage you to head down to Stoughton. It's a great little community and frequent because it is. It was that first day that they kind of blocked things off at each end. I was just shocked. There were like a bunch of parking stalls available in the middle of the day, which typically is not the case.
1: Mm-hmm.
0: So you definitely want to get in and take care of those folks. I talked with Bridget from the Coffee Cup a little bit earlier, and she's really got it bad. If you don't know where the Opera House is in Stoughton, it's right kind of on the hill next to the fire station. It goes fire station, Opera House, Coffee Cup is her restaurant. And
1: mm-hmm.
0: what's unfortunate, tad insult to injury for her especially and her neighbors, is the road closed. It shows it's closed before her coffee shop, but it's not actually closed until after, like the detour route's there. So you can still get in. You got to go around the barricades.
1: Mm-hmm.
0: You can still get in, but people are just like, I don't want to risk getting a ticket. I don't want to break the law. And the sign says road closed. I think it may say business is open, but it says road closed through traffic. So people aren't going down there. And it's 2 years in a row there. I don't know what the problem was for people. If you are driven through Stoughton, they're saying, that valley area where the railroad tracks are. What's the is it Nevermind Pub? Kind of a gritty little neighborhood pub down in
1: Sounds
0: that valley.
1: Right.
0: I think it's is it Nevermind? There's Whatever Pub and Nevermind Pub. Whatever Nevermind Nirvana, kind of right across the road. Anyway, they had last summer, and I don't know if it was just because of like maybe flooding issues or other type of just grading. They had like kind of smoothed out that incline. It still goes downhill, but they smoothed it out. And there was like a large hill, if you're heading through town, that kind of was cut, and they put up a bunch of like temporary retainers to kind of keep the soil and things from falling over. Well, they didn't put the permanent one in last year, so now they shut it down again. So that's causing all sorts of issues. Yeah, people
1: yeah.
0: like yeah. And if you're wondering like is this why are you focusing so much on this? And it's literally because it's just a bunch of different issues in that area that is it's not just one construction project. It's one that's gone for 2 years, and then another one on the other end of town that's stopping people from getting in. And then to make even matters worse, and this is more about me than anything, one day I realized, oh crud, I there's that construction in Stoughton. I'm just gonna go around, because I'll just take the what is that, Highway B to get out of there, whatever the road is. I'll just get around town. Yeah, B, and Highway B was closed because of construction. So 'tis the season, I guess, and I absolutely hope for the best. Speaking of cruising around, I did want to mention Set and Demise. Yeah, Set and Demise is actually starts 1 week from today, which is a really cool event that celebrates Norway's 17th Constitution Day. And I think that they because of the construction, I haven't seen it, but they typically put all their Norwegian flags out.
1: Mm-hmm.
0: It's kind of the kickoff, one of the kickoffs of summer. It's, I think, the first big like community festival of Set and Demise. Of course, later this month, we've also got Festa Italia taking place here in Fitchburg. But Set and Demise is kind of like that big, like everything gets rolling. They've got the big parade, which I don't know how they're going to do with the construction, but
1: you're
0: I guarantee.
1: Wasn't it like the second biggest or something? Like, it's this second biggest send a my parade, like outside of actual Norway or something like that.
0: It is. There's some statistic on that about the size, and it's a huge. If you haven't been down to it, it's a really really big event. I was looking at percentages of Norwegians in Wisconsin and Stoughton. It's a weird thing. They've got the Heritage Center and stuff, which is a beautiful building. But Stoughton isn't even in the top 10 as far as just percentage wise.
1: At an elementary school concert yesterday, and they did our national anthem, the Star Spangled Banner, and then they did the Norwegian national anthem right after that.
0: So next time you get all worked up about people flying different countries' flags or talking about their proud of things, remember, we celebrate everybody's cultures. I mean,
1: we
0: hang. Could you imagine if a town in Wisconsin with a large Hispanic or Mexican American population flew a bunch of Mexican flags down their main street, how outraged people would be?
1: Yeah.
0: And just think about that next time you drive through Stoughton. It is they're not doing it. As a matter of fact, I love it. I love the old melting pot. I love all of that about it. Just remember how things go. And again, if you get a chance to get out to Stoughton, definitely do it. Send to Mai is going to be a whole lot of fun. Should be a great weekend. But again, get to those businesses
1: go
0: as well.
1: Patronize some small businesses.
0: Yes, yes. No matter where you are, it's always good to patronize small businesses. More of Madison in the Morning comes your way next. It's 8 o'clock.
2: Wisconsin. Have you heard the news? After President Trump's comments?
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5: 804, a few clouds, 42 degrees in Madison. I'm Trent Rice, WIBA News. The state of Wisconsin is essentially drought-free. The new National Drought Monitor map shows only a small area that's abnormally dry. The lowest level of drought condition in Douglas, Washburn, and Burnett counties in the northwest corner of the state. The new drought conditions report comes as some places in Wisconsin saw flooding come from one of the rainiest Aprils on record. Wisconsin health officials say new training for first responders is driving a drop in overdose deaths.
11: The Wisconsin Department of Health Services recently wrapped up a first-of-its-kind overdose prevention summit series for first responders. More than 250 emergency workers from nearly 130 agencies took part in five regional summits, sharing local strategies and learning about a changing drug supply, including fentanyl and the emerging sedative metatomidine. DHS says partnerships with first responders are key as overdose deaths in Wisconsin dropped more than 42% from 2023 to 2024. Sean Maloney, Wisconsin Radio Network.
5: A former Pewaukee school bus driver is guilty of sexually assaulting young children. A Waukesha County jury reached its verdict yesterday, finding 63-year-old Thomas Felser guilty. Prosecutors say he assaulted four girls on his bus in 2025. Felser will be sentenced in July. And Lake Geneva Cruise Line will hold tryouts next month for its famous mailboat jumper team. Candidates will compete for one of four spots delivering mail from the U.S. mail boat Walworth to homes around the lake. The job requires crew members to jump on and off private piers without the boat stopping, while also entertaining passengers with stories about Lake Geneva history. Mailboat tours start June 15th. I'm Trent Rice, WIBA News.
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0: 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Their telephone number, 608-268-6211. That's 608-268-6211. Now with, we see, we got a clinic on the west side, one. We've got a clinic on the east side, two. Got a clinic right on the Madison-Fitchburg line. That's three. We got Janesville, four. And Tower Drive, which makes Tower Drive, 51 Tower Drive in Sun Prairie. That makes five. Five clinics, doctor. How you doing this morning? That is amazing. That's great to see. How you been?
1: Oh, thanks. I am doing well. I'm glad it's Friday.
0: Yes.
1: It's been one of those weeks that just it seems like a long week for some reason.
0: It's we're talking about May-cember, which is the May and December kind of mush into one. We think about December being busy with all the holidays and things, and especially parents and people that do things with like kids and stuff, that this time of year is just so busy with graduations and sports and photos and just overflowing concerts and this and it's a busy time of year. And doctor, with that, as we look kind of what's going on in the landscape, we're going to talk about, speaking of things kind of being difficult to manage, UW Health, a story. I saw the Capital Times, and I'd see it reported that they are struggling with kind of some of the growths and some of the issues involving that, and then people waiting and waiting to see their primary care doctor. We're going to get to that in just a moment, but I did want to ask you, coming up May 21st, you've got the big open house. Let's talk about that open house at the new Sun Prairie location at 51 Tower Drive.
1: Yes, thank you for remembering to mention that, Sean. So we try to, with every clinic that we open, we try to have at least, you know, one or two open houses. But the Sun Prairie Clinic, we've been seeing patients now. I think we're in our third week of seeing patients, mm-hmm. So it's very exciting. We're getting great response when people come into the clinic. They like it a lot. But so we'd like to be able to invite, you know, people from the community, you know, current and potential patients that are in our practice now, employers, you know, anyone who's interested to see what a direct primary care clinic looks like or might potentially, you know, want to join the clinic. So the open house on the 21st, that's a Thursday. We're doing something a little bit different where it's like a split open house. So we have a lunchtime, like 11 to 1, and then we'll also have a dinner time 4 to 6. And what I have heard, the rumor is that the mayor of Sun Prairie will hopefully be there. We're planning for that. We're going to have a few representatives from the city of Sun Prairie. So that's exciting. I think we're going to have a ribbon cutting, is what I've been told, unless Ooh. Something changes in the plans. But that's what we're planning for. I think that will be during the lunchtime part of the open house, so the beginning part, you know, probably around 11:30. So the mayor, the ribbon cutting, and, you know, we'll have some food. We'll, you know, you'll be able to meet with, hopefully a few of the doctors will be there and talk with them, you know, ask questions about direct primary care. You know, it's a great opportunity. Again, how many times, Sean, do you have the opportunity to socialize or just get in a room with doctors and be able to ask them questions about their practice or, you know, I mean, I guess life in general.
0: Yeah.
1: We can't give any specific medical advice during these encounters, because if you're not a patient, you know, obviously we can't kind of go into that. Mm-hmm. You know, there's we don't want to cross the line there, but you definitely can ask, you know, any sort of questions about direct primary care in our clinic and how it works and what services we offer and what, you know, what we're able to do with the things that maybe we have to, that are beyond the scope of our practice. So I don't, you know, I don't see any of the big health systems offering open houses like that, where they have a bunch of doctors standing around talking to patients.
0: No, you never see that. And I'm hoping to see Dr. Balin at the open house, because came up on the show the other week. I had asked, and I still don't know the answer to this question, which is, with fly fishing, why is it a special pole and a special technique? Why don't they just throw like our trout that particular? And I have a feeling Dr. Balin would probably be the go-to to get some clarity.
1: Yeah,
0: on
1: he's
0: that.
1: He's an expert in that field.
0: Yeah. So definitely looking forward to that. That's again coming up May 21st from 11 until 1. and then evening hours from 4 until 6 for that big open house, 51 Tower Drive in Sun Prairie. And I mentioned that's your fifth clinic. Doctor, you may need to invest in a pair of just those giant ribbon-cutting scissors just with the way that Advocate MD has been growing. And there's a good reason why it's growing, and it ties back in perfectly with what we're going to talk about this week, which is access. It's so important with patients and their primary care physician for patients to have access to their primary care doctor. And really a sad situation for patients or prospective patients at UW Health from that story. Let's talk a little bit and kind of contrast what's going on in those bigger systems versus what you're able to do when it comes to access at Advocate MD.
1: Yeah, you know, I've been sitting in a few employer meetings this week, and it's interesting because obviously the access problem always comes up during these meetings. And, you know, one of these meetings I was at, the person was saying, well, you know, we live in Madison and we have all these clinics and all these, you know, we have great hospitals, but you can't get an appointment. You know, I mean, it's yeah. kind of, it's crazy in a way. And I think, you know, there's obviously a primary care access issue across the country, but I can venture to say that it is probably much worse here than it is in various parts of the country. So I think, you know, if you go to other states, or even other parts of Wisconsin, I think, you know, you're probably getting a primary care appointment in 2 to 3 months, maybe 1 or 2 months. But here locally in our greater Madison area, you know, patients are being told it's going to be 6 months, it's going to be 9 months. And more recently, you know, the article that was in the Cap Times was speaking about UW Health, and that basically if patients call to make an appointment, they're being told that there aren't primary care doctors right now to see those patients. And I had heard of this happening, you know, at least since the fall of last year. It was, you know, I'd hear people saying this, but also I'd see postings on social media, even in the doctors groups I'm in, you know, postings about people having difficulty making appointments, doctors having difficulty getting in to see the doctor. So it's really an interesting, you know, kind of healthcare crisis that we're in right now. Not only we talk about, you know, week after week, Sean, the financial, the kind of money part of the cost issue with healthcare, but there's an access problem too. So it's not only, you know, again, you're paying more and more money every month for your health insurance and the cost of healthcare, but then you have you actually are being delivered a product that is less accessible.
0: I was talking this morning with Dr. Nicole Hemkes of Advocate MD, talking about the importance of access and literally people right now in our area being told there's no doctors available in those systems. One of the great things is there's a fantastic opportunity for you, as we talked about the growth of Advocate MD with the newest location now at 51 Tower Drive in Sun Prairie, open and seeing patients. That joins the other clinics, of course, West Side in Middleton, East Side right on Fair Oaks Ave, Janesville, 1021 Mineral Point Avenue, Syene Road, right at 3220 Syene Road. Mentioned, of course, the newest location as well in Sun Prairie. And the reason more clinics, adding more doctors to keep that access available. And, Doctor, I'm going to ask you a little bit about, for folks that don't know, you spent some time in Alaska as a doctor treating people up there. I want to ask you about that in just a moment. But real quick, I did want to ask about, as we talk about the growth of Advocate MD, a lot of that has to do with, obviously, convenience for the patients, but also the idea that you want to keep the panels small, the number of patients for each doctor small. Not only are you growing with clinics, but you're adding new doctors as well.
1: Yes, that's another question that we get asked frequently is, so, you know, people hear about DPC and like, this sounds great. And, you know, I can see you're growing, you're building more clinics, you have more companies that are signing up. So how are you going to be able to keep up with this? Because we don't want to sign up with you, and then we have the same problem where we can't get in to see a doctor. And it's also interesting because, you know, people's expectations change a lot when they get in with a DPC clinic. You know, so before they were willing, it's funny how low our expectations have gone with large health systems. Like we would be probably overjoicing if we can get an appointment in 3 months with a primary care doctor, like, oh my gosh, that's great, because we're so used to it being bad, right? Yeah. So we have really lowered our expectations. So anything above the bare minimum, we're like, oh, you know, if it's, you know, whether that comes to billing or access. But when you sign up with a direct primary care practice, and, you know, we usually tell people that We get you in for same day appointments if you have an urgent care need. If it's something, you know, routine where you don't need to be seen right away, let's say just your annual exam, your follow up, you know, in general, it's about a week, maybe 2 weeks. We try to never go beyond 2 weeks. So again, the expectation of 1 to 2 weeks, you know, I've sat in meetings before where, you know, an employee patient raised their hand and they're like, well, I had to wait a week and a half to get an appointment. And I'm like, that seems pretty good. Yes. Like, cause it's, I go, was there something urgent going on? And he's like, no, I just wanted to go in and see the doctor, you know? And I was like, okay, well, if you do ever have something urgent, then we will get you in right away. But if it is something more routine, you know, 1 to 2 weeks is a great amount of time. So as to your question, Sean, as we grow, our goal, our strategy is to continue to add more physicians, which again is a challenge, adding, you know, finding great doctors that are willing to break free from the large health systems in this area of Madison. It is hard to find doctors. Again, as patients, very indoctrinated that there's one way of doing things, and that's health insurance, right? And then I think physicians, there is kind of an indoctrination process that happens where they think there's one way of practicing medicine. It didn't used to be like this, right? But now it's like, okay, I have to be employed through a big hospital system. So when we do find those doctors, and they're, you know, wonderful docs that love patients, they love practicing medicine, they're just fed up with the bureaucracy and the restrictions, the constraints, you know, how they're told how many patients they have to see in a day and rush through visits. So when we find those doctors who are willing to say, okay, enough is enough, let's do something different, you know, it's a little bit of a jump, a little bit of a risk on their part to join a DPC practice. But we have been lucky to find wonderful doctors. And so we have two doctors joining us in the next 3 months. We have a doc joining us next month, Dr. Lauren Mixtacky. So we're very excited about her. And then we have a Dr. Meredith Maxey, who's going to join us in September. So two new additions, which is great. You know, and we're constantly recruiting. So if there's somebody knows a doctor out there, yeah. Primary care, family medicine doc. And again, the reason we're constantly recruiting is because we view this, the rate at which direct primary care is growing now is going to continue or, you know, exceed itself every year. So we are planning this to continue to grow. And so we need to keep adding doctors if we need to add another clinic because we see a need in a certain geographic area, then we'll do that too.
0: It's pretty amazing. And you know, doctor, as we talked this morning with Dr. Nicole Hemkes of Advocate MD, great day to learn more about Advocate MD. Get on over to the website, advocatesdpc.com. That's advocatesdpc.com. Even better, make that appointment. Give them a call this morning, 608-268-6211. That's 608-268-6211 to become a member and make that appointment at Advocate MD. Doctor, you mentioned earlier about, you know, we with the insured system, and we've kind of expected this, we pay more and expect and get less when it comes to our health coverage, when it comes to that insured system. The funny thing about direct primary care and what you're able to do at Advocate MD, it kind of flips that script where you're expecting more. And this may be the surprising part to folks, you're paying considerably less for primary.

0: And I was trying to, while you were talking, I was trying to think of how many years ago that was, but I want to say 12 or 13 years ago. It's been that long before I had kids. So went to a part of Alaska called Nome, which is very remote. There are no roads that connect Nome to other cities. You have to fly in. It's what they would consider the bush, or the kind of the frontier part. It is fascinating, when we talk about access to doctors. They would fly us out to these remote villages. Nome was part of a health system called Norton Sound Healthcare, so they served, I think, like 9 or 10 Native Alaskan villages around Nome, and so they would fly me or helicopter me into these very remote areas. And I was going to post actually a picture on LinkedIn or Facebook about Little Diomede. So there's Big Diomede and Little Diomede. And so I worked in Little Diomede. I worked in Gamble. There's a bunch of very small villages. These villages are normally anywhere from 50 to maybe 400 people that live there. They'll fly a doctor in usually, from like a couple days, sometimes a week that you'll be there. And so these villagers will see a doctor maybe once a year usually. If they're lucky, they might see a doctor twice a year. If they need health care besides that, then they are flown into the larger city, which would be Nome or sometimes Anchorage, if they need to see a specialist. So imagine that level of access. And again, the ironic part is like, okay, you live in Madison, Wisconsin, and you might not be able to see your primary care doctor for once a year. These are people that live in the bush of Alaska that see a doctor once a year, right? It's interesting to see like the level of economic wealth and resources, and like it's such a resource-rich environment here, yet we still don't have access to these things. I mean, Little Diomede was a town that no one in town had indoor plumbing, so they had to go to what they called a washitarium, where they showered and did their laundry at the same place. So contrast. I mean, it was a very eye-opening experience. It almost makes you feel like you're in another country or something, just kind of the lifestyle of people and kind of, again, what resources they have access to. They don't have access to fresh fruit and vegetables. Most of what they eat comes from a can, some frozen foods. But yeah, so contrast that, with Madison and how much access we have here to, good food and medicines and all of those things, but yet we for some reason still don't have access to doctors. But there is, but that's kind of a misconception, right? Because you do have access to a doctor. It just means you have to kind of think outside the box and go to a private physician. Again, there's direct primary care, there's other private physicians in town, but those people are not as booked up as the hospital system.
1: It's an amazing contrast there. The great thing, though, for folks here in Madison, Dane County, southern Wisconsin, you do have access and you do have a great opportunity with Advocate MD and direct primary care. You can learn more online, the website advocatesdpc.com. 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Make an appointment, become a member, 608-268-6211. That's 608-268-6211. Dr. Hempkes, keep up the great work. Look forward to talking to you real soon and enjoy the weekend as well.
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0: Madison in the morning. Sean Prebo with you, joined in studio this morning by a good friend of the show, Mr. Kevin Florek, CEO at Tellurian. Kevin, how you doing this morning?
1: I'm doing excellent. It's sunny and warm, and it's spring in Wisconsin.
0: And everybody's really, really excited to get out and do some great things. And you have an amazing event coming up a little bit later this month, coming up Wednesday, May 20th, at Trapper's Turn in the Dells. You've got your big celebrity golf tournament, Swing for Recovery, and that four is the number four, and that's not a coincidence, is it, Kevin?
1: Yeah, you get the pun there, right?
0: Yeah, I do.
1: Swing four means the old gunslinger once again is coming back to support Tellurian, and we're excited. He is a really great guy on the field, and as we've got to know him over the last couple of years, he's really a nice man off the field, and he's come to Tellurian a few times and come to our inpatient unit, and he shares personally with the folks his struggles with addiction and mental illness, and it's really neat to see because it helps with stigma a lot.
0: It does, and then we talk about, of course, what Brett Favre has dealt with, and as you mentioned too, Brett Favre is, for folks that have not had a chance to meet or talk with him, he is very approachable. Like obviously I will say the first time I met him, completely awestruck and like, it's real. Yeah. It's really Brett Favre, but he's actually really down to earth, and Brett Favre is going to be there, plus Frank Caliendo is going to be the kind of the MC of the night, isn't he?
1: Yeah, so after the event, you know, we have all these celebrities, whether it's Leroy Butler, Mark Tauscher, the Magic Man, Gilbert Brown, Santana Dotson, the list goes on and on. And then at the reception, we have comedian and master impressionist Frank Caliendo, who is completely awesome, in my opinion, his imitations of folks. And he's going to be interviewing these, mostly Brett, but the other guys is Madden, Gruden, Robin Williams. You can't control the guy. I have nowhere. Stephen A. Smith. It's going to be off the charts.
0: It should be a great, great day.
1: It'll be so funny. Yeah. I can't wait.
0: And that's going to be taking place Wednesday, May 20th. You can get more details at tellurian.org. That's tellurian.org. And Kevin, did I catch this note right? There are still some opportunities for folks that want to participate. Still some opportunities, tickets, and other things available for the event.
1: I'm totally shocked that I'm saying this because usually we sell out. And I thought, you know, last year we had Brett Favre and we sold out. This year we have Brett Favre and all these other celebrities. And then adding Frank Caliendo, I thought this will be sold out in a heartbeat. But we still have a few spots left. So if people are listening and you want to play, please sign up and sign up quickly because I'm assuming we're going to be selling out here pretty quickly, especially not the weather's getting nice and people are thinking about golf.
0: That may have been part of it. The last few weeks. Wow, Kevin, it's been
1: a grind.
0: Speaking
1: of mental health.
0: Yeah, exactly. Talking this morning with Kevin Florek, of course, CEO at Tellurian, their 29th annual celebrity golf tournament. Going to be taking place again Wednesday, May 20th. Still some opportunities available. Head on over. You want to do this right away. Tellurian.org. That's Tellurian, Tellurian.org. You just type that in, even if you come close in your search bar. It'll definitely bring up Tellurian's website, get all the information there. We'll talk a little bit more about the event in just a moment. But for folks that aren't familiar with Tellurian, let's talk a little bit about the work that goes on at Tellurian day in and day out. What do you guys do there?
1: Well, we do a lot, and we've been doing a lot for over 50 years. And Tellurian started by my uncle in the 70s. He was working up in Oshkosh at the Winnebago Psych Hospital. Mm-hmm. And you notice people were coming back from Vietnam, and they were just locking them up. And what they realized was people had what's called, now we know it's post-traumatic stress syndrome, and they were addicted to the opioids. And he wrote a grant and to the state and started Tellurian in the 70s and then moved to Madison in the 80s. And now we've grown to, we probably have 15 programs. We serve over 5,000 people a year. And we're really proud to serve folks that are homeless, suffer from mental illness and addiction. We have a full continuum of care, whether it's inpatient psych, residential, drug and alcohol, outpatient, day treatment, case management, housing, food, you name it, we do it and we provide it for the folks right here in our community in our state of Wisconsin.
0: I mentioned also the website for folks that not only want to learn about the golf tournament and opportunities there, but I know the website has a lot of really important information about the work that you guys do. Also for folks that are concerned about family members or themselves, you've got resources and links right at that website, tellurian.org. And I've got to ask you too, Kevin, is I know we've made a lot of progress understanding and normalizing mental health, understanding that it is having mental health challenges is not uncommon. As a matter of fact, it's very, very common, nothing to be stigmatized or anything like that.
1: Medical condition, like you and I just talked about before we went on the air. It's a medical condition like anything else.
0: Does having folks like Brett Favre being so open and speaking about that, you think about some of those areas and some of those groups, I'll speak as a man. It traditionally, that is not viewed as being quote unquote manly.
1: Correct.
0: Now, if Brett Favre is talking about it, I'm pretty sure that the viewing of it being quote unquote not manly has been blown up. I mean,
1: it helps a lot. And he's an Iron Man. He never missed a game. And yet he's vulnerable and has addiction and mental health issues like most of us do. What's really cool this year is one of the offensive linemen is Earl Dotson, and he's going to be there again this year. And he shared with me how mental illness affected his family last year. And his story is he lost his son to suicide. And this year he's going to share how that affected him and his family. But he's also then going to talk about the stigma in the African-American community and the stigma for, like you just said, being a man, and how those are two big barriers for folks getting help. And the problem with the stigma is people aren't getting the help and then people die. Mm. And we need to fight for those folks and sharing, talking, and letting folks know that help and healing is there. Treatment does work, especially when you combine it, you know, with psychiatry and medications and doctors and counselors with master's degree. There's a great success rate that we and others have. So getting help can really change people's lives for the better.
0: Talking this morning with Kevin Florek, CEO at Tellurian. Of course, getting ready for the big celebrity golf tournament. That's going to be taking place Wednesday, May 20th, right at Trapper's Turn in the Dells. Beautiful golf course, huge celebrity lineup, and still some opportunities for sponsorship. Also, if you are looking to participate, still some opportunities there as well. Head on over to tellurian.org. You can get all the details. You can also register at tellurian.org. And when we're talking about some of the stigma stuff, and also I think of people like Brett Favre and others, you hear about folks that are dealing with mental health issues turning to drugs and alcohol, which may seem to them like a solution. Unfortunately, it oftentimes exacerbates the issue. And I know at Tellurian, you guys help folks with those struggles as well, don't you?
1: Yeah, we treat the person simultaneously, the mental health and addiction. So we have a psychiatrist, and we have an addictionologist, medical director. And we have master's degree counselors who are certified in both mental health and addiction. So when we treat both mental illness and addiction simultaneously, our outcomes are much greater than other providers in the community. And it's something we're really proud of.
0: It is. It's pretty amazing what you guys have been able to do. And of course, it's all being done. You need the help of others, as we talk about being part of this great opportunity. It's that win-win-win where you're spending a great day at the golf course.
1: Yes.
0: You're helping a great organization. Mm. You're feeling good because you're helping out. You're learning. Get to hang out with Brett Favre. I'm running out of fingers of all the great reasons why folks need to participate.
1: You're doing a lot of counting there.
0: Yes.
1: Well, that's the great thing. We're raising money for people in need. Mm-hmm. As you can imagine, people who suffer from mental health and addiction a lot of times lose their job. Mm. And then when they lose their job, they lose insurance. Now they're dependent to some degree on the government. And the government doesn't do enough. Doesn't reimburse enough for us to help everybody. So we do fundraising events like this to help folks in need. And why not have fun doing it?
0: Yeah.
1: This day is going to be epic. And I can't, you know, I would much rather do this than sit outside and do a car wash for 4 hours.
0: Yeah.
1: So this is going to be great.
0: I did want to ask you too, Kevin. You mentioned, of course, fundraisers. I know in the winter months, you guys do your Not a Gala
1: yep.
0: fundraiser as well. Frank was at this last one, wasn't he?
1: He was, and he is. He reminded me of, we had this whole agenda planned out. We were, you know, he's going to come in, and we want to be prepared. And he pretty much just said, throw the agenda away. I know what to do. Don't tell me what to do. And he just went off. And he was, and Lee Mills from NBC interviewed him, and she couldn't even interview him because everybody was laughing so hard as he's doing, you know, Morgan Freeman and Chris Farley's brother, Tom, was there, and he was, you know, out of respect for Chris, he was doing Chris Farley, imitations, and Morgan Freeman, and Stephen A. Smith, and John Madden, and all the presidents. Dude, it is, him alone is awesome, but now this year, at this event, having him interviewing Leroy Butler, Brett Favre, Don Majkowski, Santana Dotson, Mark Tauscher, and all these different characters is going to be worth the price of admission.
0: Really looking forward to the event. Again, you can get in as well. It's going to be taking place Wednesday, May 20th. All the details online. Also, sponsorship and ticket opportunity right at tellurian.org. 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Get all the information right there. 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It's going to be taking place Wednesday, May 20th at Trapper's Turn up in the Dells, tellurian.org. For more information, Kevin.
1: Thank you.
0: It's always great.
1: And you know what? I want to thank you a lot because I think we've been doing this together for 20-some years.
0: Yeah.
1: We haven't aged a bit, but no. you've been supporting Tellurian for many, many years, and maybe since the beginning of this event. So it was close.
0: Did you guys do, by the way, it's been a while, but I think when you guys first opened your location in Monona at a chance before it was populated, I think you took us on a tour. Do you guys do tours and other things like that?
1: We do. If people want to get involved and they want to take a tour and volunteer, we do a lot of unique programming. Like we have sober living homes that people will work on it. So like people will bring in meals and do one night a week, they'll do meals for folks. Or if we have a very nice person who owns a salon. If some of the ladies need to get their hair done for a job interview or clothing. So if people want to get involved, and we always say the more you give, the more you get. So we would love the help of the community, whether it's financial or just your time and talents.
0: 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Yeah, you talk about some rewarding opportunities. 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Kevin Florek, CEO at Tellurian. Kevin, thank you for your time. Have a great day. Keep up that great work.
1: Thank you. Appreciate it.
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0: 1310 WIBA, Madison in the morning. Sean Preble joined this morning by Ryan Grubb. 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Ryan, how you doing this morning?
1: Doing well, Sean. How are you doing?
0: I'm doing really good. It's great to talk with you. It's really exciting to talk about all the cool stuff going on at P&B Truck and all the great things you can do for folks. Real quick, for people that may not know P&B Truck Accessories, let's kind of get a quick overview, a little bit about what you guys specialize in. And we think about like your main customers. Who are the people that you typically see coming into to P&B Truck?
1: Sure. Yeah. So we've been here over on the east side. Building's actually been selling truck accessories of some kind here since 1985. We became the Madison Z-Bart location in 2005. We've been serving the east side customers for quite some time, but we do get a lot of customers from the surrounding area as well. I'd say our most popular things lately are real truck, ARE truck caps and toppers. We also do a lot of vehicle protection services like rust proofing, ceramic paint protection, window tint. A lot of things to fix up your ride and make it a lot cooler for the summer, Sean.
0: You're darn right. You guys, a couple of years ago, I had my truck in and really decked it out. It turned heads, and gosh, what a beautiful job that you guys do at P&B. And we'll talk about things like Z-Bart and what really makes that so special. We're going to get to that in just a moment. But I did want to also ask you also about kind of what sets P&B apart. I think about, like, you guys don't just have the parts, you guys do the installation as well. And that's a big thing, is getting this stuff not only installed, but working properly. That's a real skill. And that's one of the great benefits of working with P&B Truck, isn't it?
1: Oh, yeah, absolutely. I love to tell people about how experienced our staff is. Between our installers and our sales staff, we've got over 40 years in the industry here. So it's quite a bit of experience coming to the table. We obviously know what kind of products are going to work best for any customer's given needs or wants, and how those products work best together to get them the best results.
0: So, Ryan, let's say,
1: with installation in-house,
0: yeah,
1: we can really do it all right here.
0: Let's just say, Ryan, I just bought a brand new truck, just pulled it off the lot, and I'm thinking, all right, let's do some upgrades. What are, from your perspective, what are some of the biggest upgrades people should be looking for on their truck?
1: Well, with the cost of new vehicles now, we're really doing a lot of the vehicle protection options. The local dealers, some of them are partnered with us. You know, some of them bring their vehicles here for things like rust proofing or ceramic paint protection for their customers. But there are some out there that are not. And we like to think that not only is our pricing competitive, but our services and our results are way beyond what you're going to find at the local dealers. We've been doing ceramics on vehicles now, and the results are just immaculate, as you're aware of, Sean.
0: Yes.
1: That's what we did on your Ram. So it's just great. You know, maintaining the value of the vehicle that much more over time. We like to say that the vehicle is only new once, and our products and services are designed to keep it that way or as close as possible for as long as possible.
0: We do
1: annual maintenance on a lot of our services, where we can bring it back every year and touch things up, give it a full detail, restore that ceramic look just like it was when you originally picked it up, along with maintaining your rust proofing and undercoating every year so that brine and salt out there just doesn't even touch your car.
0: You know, it's funny, Ryan, as I drive around town and I'll look at some trucks, and you can tell the folks that haven't gotten their truck into P&B Truck, you'll see that, especially those wheel wells, those rear wheel wells just start to rust out. And we're talking like only a few year old vehicles, and it's already happening. And then I think about what you guys were able to do with my truck. And one of the things that's also cool is, I don't know the science of it all. I what I do is I say, what do I see? I see, like, when it rains, you'll see like little droplets just kind of roll off. And also, like, pollen and dust and other things, just it, like, as soon as you drive your vehicle, it like blows off. It never like attaches to the paint or to the finish. It's like, you don't have to get it washed as often because it always looks good. And I think just, wow, what a great benefit. And along those lines, too, Z-Bart. Let's talk a little bit about, I think folks are probably familiar with the brand Z-Bart. Let's talk about what you guys are able to do at P&B Truck when it comes to applying that Z-Bart protection.
1: Sure. Yeah. So the difference between like a Z-Bart rust protection and what you might get elsewhere is that it's actually a couple different products that we apply. Obviously, we're going to undercoat the bottom side of your vehicle. You know, we're going to hit that frame and underbody. We're not going to do anything driveline. You know, obviously, you don't want any of that. But that undercoating is designed to seal the underside from corrosive elements that might get on there. And then we also spray a second product inside your body panels to make sure that you don't get that bubbling through type of rust that you mentioned earlier. So common over those wheel wells on the, you know, trucks that, like you said, can be only a couple of years old. We do have treatments that we can offer for used vehicles as well. You know, if they're still in a condition where the rust hasn't degraded the metal, it's more of like a surface rust, we can certainly get it in here and basically add a lot of service life that you otherwise wouldn't have. With the cost of vehicles, and we've had a lot of customers that aren't necessarily too fond of all the electrical and technology doodads in the new vehicles, and they want to keep their old ones running, we kind of specialize in that as well, as along with taking in a new vehicle and making sure that it lasts well beyond, you know, the typical use.
0: You want to prolong the life of your vehicle, you definitely want to get it into P&B Truck right on South Stone Road, right next to Farm and Fleet. You know exactly where I'm talking about. Get on in today. 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Talking this morning with Ryan Grubb at P&B Truck. Ryan, we've got a lot of business owners that listen, and I know one of the things that you guys excel at, one of the many areas you guys excel at, is those fleet customers, those fleet vehicles, whether it's construction companies or other type of work, when it comes to kind of that, those specialized pieces and parts and different types of toppers and caps and other things. You guys really do a lot of great work for some pretty large fleets in the area. Let's talk a little bit about folks that maybe looking at that and all the great things you guys can do at P&B Truck.
1: Yeah, we love working with local business owners. You know, we're privately owned, so we love bringing in local business owners that, you know, maybe have a small fleet or a couple vehicles that they're looking to outfit, you know, maybe expand their operation a little bit. We love adding functionality to people's, you know, work rigs that they might not be aware of that they could do.
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0: Good morning. Welcome to the Vicki McKenna Show. Howdy. All right, let's get to the winning first, and then we'll get to the stuff on the show. I'm completely discombobulated. Just getting very excited about Disclosure Day. 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And today's word, hang on, I can barely read it because apparently Sean thinks everybody is under the age of 30 and doesn't need reading glasses. Win. 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Win. So go to WIBA.com or the or you cool hipsters who don't mind the government spying on you. Your smart speaker can help you play as well. Your phone's spying on you too. You know, so is probably your computer, but, you know, you can put your phone in another room at least. Okay, so what do we got coming up? Hang on, I got to sit down, get my headphones on. It's Friday. Completely discombobulated. What do we got coming up? Well, Disclosure Day. We'll talk about Disclosure Day. And the sure thing coup that was going to result in the ousting of GOP chairman of Wisconsin, Brian Schimming. And I'm using finger quotes for sure thing coup. Yet another tiny cadre of caterwaulers who flopped about as aggressively as the Defense Department did on a Disclosure Day today. But it is Disclosure Day. Let's get some proper music. Thank you. Today is Disclosure Day. That is the name of that new movie, I think, as well. I think we're getting that. Disclosure Day. What were we told last week? Well, ladies and gentlemen, last week we were told, among other things, that we were going to have confirmation of non-human intelligence that was reptilian in nature. Lizard people! I was looking forward to the lizard people information. We were told this last week. There was this giant story. It was at the New York Post and even Washington Post and Fox News and Daily Mail. They're a tabloid, but still. It was a story about supposed intelligence officials briefing these Pentecostal pastors in the United States. I'm not bashing on Pentecostals, okay? Just because I mentioned that. They were Pentecostals. These Pentecostal pastors in the United States, that Disclosure Day today was going to rattle people's faith in the Bible. Because, among other things, we were going to get confirmation of non-human intelligence or non-human existence, NHE, NHI, that was reptilian in nature. I had already had my list of people I was certain were lizard people. I was like making a list, like Nancy Pelosi, obviously, Candace Owens, obviously is a lizard person. I mean, some people are just so obviously lizard people that I was looking forward to the confirmation. That, and I thought I had some sort of extra acumen to offer as a former and recovering amateur herper. No, that's not a disease. That's an enthusiast of amphibians and reptiles. So I'm an enthusiast, a reptile enthusiast, formerly had kept a few as pets. I like them. I thought, I can translate. I will be the one to come in peace and see if we cannot find a way to negotiate peaceful coexistence between our two worlds. But no, it's not what we got today, folks. We didn't get lizard people. We didn't get grays. We didn't get an explanation of orbs. We didn't get an explanation of what looks to be, you know, anti-gravity behavior. What we got were 25 new grainy images that are inconclusive and one bad FBI graphic rendering of the description of a witness of a craft that supposedly was hovering at or near ground level. That's what we got. I cannot tell. I mean, I thought this is going to be my retirement. When I hit retirement, I'm going to translate lizard people speak, you know, to the rest of the world. And you know, it's just going to be a nice way to pad my retirement. Certainly, none of what has been disclosed, by the way, if lizard people had been disclosed, it would not have shaken my faith one bit in the Bible. I just want to get that out there. But we got the same old stuff. I mean, that's all we have. 25 new grainy. Now it's tranche one. It's just tranche one. Well, you're going to put the good stuff in tranche one. That's the good stuff. Well, people are saying, oh, no, no, they'll bury the really important details like 5 weeks from now. No, they won't. It'll be something like the Epstein emails, where you will sift through it and you'll find something kind of interesting. You'll find a witness. And there's some of that in these files. There's also like 500 paper documents with descriptions like the Apollo 12 mission. The astronauts described strange craft. And they describe in detail what they thought, you know, how they were behaving and what to their naked eye it looked like. That's in there. That does not shake anybody's faith in the Bible, and it certainly doesn't confirm lizard people, and it doesn't confirm grays, and it doesn't confirm non-human, you know, extraterrestrial or perhaps intra-terrestrial intelligence. That's what a lot of people were thinking, that this isn't extraterrestrial intelligence. Perhaps this is intra-terrestrial intelligence. None of that was confirmed. All big promises. Was it to get people to go see Steven Spielberg's new movie? I don't know. I thought to myself, if Disclosure Day is coming and it's going to be as big as they say, why are we talking about hantavirus, this exceedingly rare, very difficult to spread disease that is not COVID 2.0? So I was already skeptical that we were going to get what we were being promised on Disclosure Day. Alas, I am disappointed, particularly about the lizard people. It would explain so much. Wouldn't it? Wouldn't it explain, like, the way Karen Bass has run Los Angeles into the absolute dirt? Wouldn't it explain the absolute resistance to reality, truth, objective data, and critical thought of the entirety of the Democratic Party? I mean, that would be so much easier to understand if we had lizard people. And oftentimes, ladies and gentlemen, especially when the lizard people are not in warm areas, lizard people being cold-blooded, need external heat sources in order to make their brains work properly. It certainly would explain the complete lack of any kind of intellectual acumen and IQ of Minnesota. So I stand here before you today, disappointed that we are all still Fox Mulder and the U.S. government is still the smoking man. We are going to take a break on the Vicki McKenna Show. We'll come back and talk about things, interesting things, important things. We'll talk about that attempted coup that really wasn't much of an attempted coup, but it got a lot of attention by the political junkies in Wisconsin. We're going to throw Brian Schimming out of his job as RPW chair. And I saw this and I'm thinking, no, you're not. No, you're not. Didn't you try to do that like 3 months ago? How'd that go? And didn't you try to do that 3 months before that? And like a year before that? And weren't we doing that with everybody who's ever been RPW chair? We're always going to run a coup on RPW chair. I mean, I remember this going back to the Tea Party. We're going to stage a coup against Brad Courtney at Republican convention in Wisconsin. We're going to do it from the floor. I was actually there. I'm like, no, you're not. It's not. You're not going to do it. It's just, you have no plan. You don't have. You're just mad. It's just the perennial gadflies who are always ticked off and never have an answer beyond throw the blanking blanks out. Anyway, but we'll get more into that coming up on the program. I'll be right back. This is the Vicki McKenna Show. Don't forget, you've got a chance to win, and your word is win $1,000. We'll be right back.
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0: Welcome back to the program. Brandon was saying he's pretty sure Mark Zuckerberg's a lizard person. I wasn't arguing with you. I mean, I think you're right. I think it's entirely possible. He certainly has the look. He's got the sort of, you know, non-blinking eyes. Yeah, I can see that. I can completely see that. Maybe in tranche two or tranche three of disclosures. Hey, we did get confirmation we are actually using directed energy weapons. So that's not a conspiracy. DEWs were confirmed, like officially confirmed a couple of days ago, but that one was getting kind of tough to keep shining people on over, right? All right. Anyway, maybe more on that. I don't know. I'm going to try to see if I can get some people who are in the UFO realm of the hallway of mirrors, also known as the UFO realm, where there is absolutely nothing we can say for sure on the program because it's fun. All right. But let's talk about May Day. May Day, more like payday. How did May Day work out? May Day was supposed to shut down America. It was a day without immigrants. It was all the same thing we always hear on May Day, but this one was supposed to be the big one. This one was really supposed to show that Mamdani-style socialism was what what the average schmo wanted in America. They were going to shut down coffee houses, and they were going to shut down government. And of course, they did shut down schools, and they took kids out into protest because kids are dumb. Most of them can't even read at grade level. How did it work out? And how much money was the left-wing progressive organizing equivalent of the UFO disclosure flop today? Joseph Vasquez from Media Research Center and Newsbusters.org joins me on the program. How much did they spend for meh this last May Day?
6: It definitely was meh, but I mean, like, we found about at least 33 of the groups that were organizing these protests had received about $115 million from George Soros.
0: Whoa!
6: I mean, yeah. I mean,

0: They had this $115 million. This was just one organization you're talking about. It was $115 million for these 33 groups. There were more than 33 groups involved. And there was more organizations involved. So Code Pink was involved. That's Neville Roy Singham. You know, George Soros' organizations were involved.
1: The Weingarten.
0: I think very exactly correct. So the entirety of the apparatus of the National Teachers Union, all of the dues that were paid were involved in this. And no one covered it. And I'll tell you why. And you tell me if I'm wrong. You went to one of the big ones. D.C. was the big one. Was it huge?
1: Not exactly.
0: I looked at an aerial shot. I bet it wasn't. And I'm being generous. I bet it wasn't 5,000 people in an aerial shot.
1: No, I mean, like, I was actually surprised that it wasn't as, you know, as big as they were making it out to be. It was just really the people that were there were just like really part of the fringe. And you know what was funny is that as I'm listening to the, you know, the people on the megaphones, they're shouting, you know, again, you know, commie talking points, and then they start speaking in Spanish to show that their solidarity with illegal immigrants, and then they start playing Bad Bunny over the like over the megaphone or whatever, and then I take the microphone to the, you know, to the for the camera crew that I was with, and I said, I'm a Latino American and I don't approve of this message. You know, so it was pretty hilarious.
0: So you were a Latino white supremacist because you said that,
1: yeah.
0: Right? That's what they say.
1: Exactly.
0: That's what they're calling Spencer Pratt in Los Angeles. They're calling him a white supremacist because all of these Latino Angelinos support him. So they're saying, nah, you're just basically a Klansman. No, you guys are the ones underwriting the Klan. Not us. SPLC.
1: Exactly.
0: Not us.
1: No, it's true. I mean, that's the thing. I mean, you know, when I used this thing, I said if the left didn't have double standards, they wouldn't have any standards at all. This is, you know, this is what they do. I mean, like, you know, they hate only the wrong kind of billionaires. The billionaires that back them, oh yeah, they're cool. And you know, it was what was even funnier, Vicky, is that there was this one guy that we had, you know, approached about the logical contradiction about this, and he knew who we were. He said, "Oh, you're part with Brent Bozell's group. I don't like Brent Bozell." This is what he was saying. And then we confronted him over the hypocrisy, and he was just like, I don't care. And then he started following us and started telling people not to talk to us. And then I'm like, why does this guy keep following us? And like, you know, and then I noticed on his sweater a logo for an organization called Free Press. And I said, wait a minute, you're with Free Press? And not the Free Press, not Barry Weiss's group. This is another group called Free Press. And I said, yeah, I am. I said, you're funded by Soros. He got like $7 million from him.
0: Did he know?
1: He freaked out.
0: He didn't know.
1: He scurried away. He knew. He knew that Soros was funding his operation. He scurried away after I pointed that out. And I said, if you would have just left us alone, I would have never seen that symbol. This group was responsible for trying to get the FCC to call Trump's coronavirus briefings during the pandemic hoaxes and tried to get them taken off the air. That's who his group was. So it's like this guy was going around trying to tell people not to talk to us because his group was funded by Soros.
0: Yeah. It's everything that it's the opposite. It's the Jerry Seinfeld show. Everyone should go find this. It's on YouTube. Go find the old episode of the funniest show ever put on television, Seinfeld, and look up the episode called The Opposite, where George is just going to do the opposite. That is the Democratic Party. Fetterman brought that up yesterday where he said, you know, if we said we were in favor of ice cream, if Trump said he was in favor of ice cream, we'd be against ice cream. I mean, if Trump says I'm in favor of, you know, here's a cure for cancer, they'd say, no, we're not taking no stinking cure for cancer. So maybe it wasn't as obvious to see 10 years ago. It is becoming so obvious because now we have people who are not foreclosing using the censorship industrial complex. It might come back if we lose the midterms, but we have X. You know, Mark Zuckerberg has essentially been threatened into letting us post stuff on Facebook and Instagram. TikTok is now becoming a real thing. So it's harder to make this garbage work. And I think they're starting to figure this out. And so, you know, I mean, you see Abigail Fanbauer, you see some of these Democrats trying to tack toward the center with the hard left that controls the purse strings of their party, not wanting them to go there. So, you know, what you guys are doing is actually, maybe you're helping America, incidentally, just simply by exposing these people for the clown show that they actually are.
1: Well, that's what they are. And, you know, you mentioned Mark Zuckerberg. It's funny. During an interview some years ago,

0: He said that his employees view him like the eye of Sauron. I'm like, oh, really?
1: So do we.
0: Go figure. Go. I could not believe that he said that with a straight face, and I almost fell out of my chair. And I'm like, thank you. You literally just made a meme out of yourself.
1: I know. It's like, that's funny, Mark. So do we.
0: And it's like, this guy barely blinks, and now he calls himself the Eye of Sauron? The Eye of Sauron doesn't blink.
1: Do you know why Mark Zuckerberg doesn't blink? Because he's a lizard person. That's why. That's why. Mark Zuckerberg is now friendly with the Trump administration, and so we didn't get the lizard people tranche of Disclosure Day UFO files because we got to protect Mark Zuckerberg because he is, in fact, the lizard guy. I'm teasing. Obviously, I am. And we're having fun with this because we've got breathing space, and I've been talking about this for a couple of days. We managed to give ourselves a tiny bit of breathing space with the Supreme Court decision, with, you know, some completely unforced errors by the Democrats. And I'm going to say this. It's going to sound weird. This L.A. mayor's race, even though it has nothing to do with most of the country, is so inspiring to people that just the breakthrough, the BS stuff, that I think it's starting to pay dividends outside the state of California. So I say in advance of this 250th anniversary, let's, you know, take whatever breathing space we have, whatever oxygen we have, and use it to recharge. And I think, you know, maybe there's some hope.
0: Well, this is what I tell, you know, the warning I give to Soros, to Zuckerberg, and all of these other billionaires who think if they could just throw money at something and make things happen according to the way they think it should be happening. I said, look, America is in Europe. The American people, you know, don't like it when there's a bunch of these special interests, and especially these big government hacks who are trying to control every aspect of their lives. They are very much against that. We fought wars to protect, you know, to protect ourselves from that kind of a tyranny. We fought a revolutionary war to protect us from that kind of a tyranny. So guess what? I don't think the American people are going to turn over or are going to roll over
1: not
0: and play dead anytime soon.
1: Not if they
0: no,
1: know.
0: They don't.
1: If they
0: yep,
1: know.
0: Not if they know.
1: In terms of disclosure, the only disclosure we should be forcing in this country right now is the disclosure of the truth about the reality of these left-wing NGOs that have embedded
0: right.
1: themselves in government, from the SLPC to various George Soros organizations to Neville Roy Singham's anti-American treasonist organizations and funding to Arabella, the whole lot of them. That's what we should be forcing disclosure on, and that's what you did on May Day, what Nick Shirley is doing. What, you know, even guys like Spencer Pratt, who's taking his camera down on Skid Row and just filming it. That's what we need. Thank you so much, Joseph, for being on the program today. I appreciate it. Have a great weekend.
0: Thanks, Vicky. You take care now.
1: Good to have you. So he just inadvertently provided evidence that Mark Zuckerberg is, in fact, reptilian. Reptilian. I don't know. No, but I know. You know? We'll be right back.
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23: Okay, we are back. Welcome back to the program. Everyone's got to go find those Spencer Pratt ads, okay? Brandon, I'm going to send you one this is the one that got stuck in my head. Why do I care about Spencer Pratt? I don't even think he can win, as I said yesterday. He could. I mean, if anyone can win, he can win. But the LA machine is so powerful that I'm just, you know, if I were betting, I'd bet he can't win just because of the machine. And machines are very, very, very, very, very hard to beat. But if anyone can beat a machine, it's going to be this guy in California, in Los Angeles. He has these ads that are done cheaply, and half of them his campaign isn't even doing. People who love him are putting them together for him for free. It is such a marvelous model for grassroots organizing and activism that I said yesterday we should replicate it here in Wisconsin. Any purple state, this is a deep red area, or rather a deep blue area, any red state or purple state should be replicating this guy's platform, because the Democrats can't do it. They're not funny. They're not clever. They're not smart. They're not sincere, and they're not honest. So I just sent you the link. Play this before we get David Johnson up from Strategic Vision. It will get stuck in your head. It's a jingle, a campaign song written by some random guy in Los Angeles. I believe he's not even working for the Spencer Pratt campaign. Here it is.

0: if you, there's a video, an AI video that goes along with it in ChatGPT style that is extremely well done. All right, David Johnson, Strategic Vision. Welcome to the program. Great to have you on the show. I do want to also mention the Virginia Supreme Court just completely overturned that ridiculous unconstitutional attempt at gerrymandering Republicans out of existence in Virginia. So that's great news. Good to have you.
1: It's great to be on.
0: Before we get to the redistricting and how, I mean, it just, you, like, you can feel the oxygen fill the room back up because of redistricting. But let just, I want to just go stay on Spencer Pratt for a second. I realize that this is a local race. It's a mayor's race, municipal race in California. Who cares? This guy is has written the next chapter in political organizing. I don't know if he meant to do it. I don't know if he'd made these deliberate choices. But if you create this as a model, as a package, you can ride this beyond redistricting if you actually are sincere like he is about the issues.
1: Exactly. And what we're seeing more and more with candidates is if they are sincere, these unorthodox approaches to campaigning, to advertising are working and they're resonating with people. And most voters are tired of the politics as usual, what they've seen over and over again, and that's why it's working so great for him. And he's got an issue, and Karen Bass, the incumbent, has come across repeatedly as incompetent.
0: Of course, and callous. But you would never know that. She was on the short list to be Biden's VP. Karen Bass, who let L.A. burn while she was, I think, in Ghana or something like that.
1: Yes.
0: While the reservoirs were empty and the fire department was busy spending time on DEI and LGBTQ pride stuff, she was on the short list. She could have been Kamala. Holy smokes. So this is, but to, how do you break through what the media has been doing? And in LA, they've been doing this. In national media, they've been doing this. Just don't tell the story. That's, instead of overtly lying, they're just not telling the story now. That's how they're getting away with it in Wisconsin. Just don't cover the story. And that way people won't know what's going on. That way the left's propaganda can suck up all the oxygen. He showed that that does not have to be the case.
1: He has, and that's happening. He scored very strongly in the debate against Bass as well, talking about the fires, her incompetence, and she lost it in that last debate. And his campaign is really going viral. And the one thing, too, that she's not been expecting, nor the media, is he's got a following from his reality TV show. So that's helping him quite a bit. And voters are angry, and that's how he's able to break through, too. They're still angry over the fires.
0: Yeah, well, and everything else, the needles, the poop, everything. You know, the L.A. used to be a great place. You know, filmmaking is leaving Los Angeles. Everything's just bailing on California. You know, put aside the governor for a second. Most of the destruction is taking place in San Francisco and Los Angeles. And I mean, you know, at some point, maybe this helps Steve Hilton's campaign as well for governor in California, which would be extraordinary.
1: I think it is. And what we're seeing is that a lot of the Democrats are worried right now because it does appear more and more likely that the Democrats could be completely shut out. And so what they're trying to do is they're trying to have Newsom, Pelosi not endorse anyone, and they're trying to throw everything in to try to eliminate the two Republicans because now they're worried that the two Republicans will be the top vote getters. And there's panic right now.
0: There's panic. So, again, the machine will switch on. And that's my worry is that they'll crush Spencer Pratt with a machine. Maybe they won't. I mean, I'm willing to be optimistic here. His polymarket score keeps going up. So, I mean, but anyway, let's talk about districting, redistricting. Well, who is already committed? So Louisiana's committed. Florida has committed. Virginia is not going to get redistricted, mid election season. The Virginia Supreme Court just rejected that. Tennessee just went. Indiana voters just threw out all the Republicans who refused to redistrict Indiana when they had an opportunity. I'm not sure if they're going to be able to be done in time. This is a four. This is a plus four. South Carolina. Plus four to plus six breathing space that we've got in these midterms now.
1: Exactly. It's looking very, very good. Democrats are in panic right now. And what Republicans need to do is not step on the message, not step on themselves. And that's the one worry that we have.
0: Always.
1: And there's talk that now Colorado might try to do some redistricting, and some other blue states may try to go back again to redistrict.
0: Sure. The longer this goes into the election season, the harder it gets to do this, which is why, you know, as Florida slammed it through, Tennessee slammed it through, Louisiana slammed it through once they got that Supreme Court decision. So the longer you wait, the harder it is to do. And so we'll see. This is where all of the battle is. For the foreseeable future, it is going to be map wars. It isn't going to be messaging for the left. It's going to be map wars. And it, right now, this is how they were thinking they were going to win the midterms. We're going to impeach Trump. We're going to load the Supreme Court. We're going to do, you know, we're going to put our enemies in prison. That's how, you know, revenge is how they were selling 2026 midterms. Now that's going to be so much harder because they don't have the baked in majority-minority districts to count on. And you're seeing states move forward very, very quickly with their redistricting plans, Florida being the first to go. I just, you know, this is, if we don't seize this opportunity, and I mean that, if the Senate doesn't recognize, the Republican-controlled Senate doesn't recognize that we, that this just delivered them two extra years to get their you-know-what together, I'm not sure what happens in 2028.
1: I don't either. I think it's going to be a bloodbath. And we know that voters are dissatisfied, so they're willing to swing from one extreme to the other. And that's something that Republicans need to be aware of.
0: So we should talk about...
1: They don't seem to be, but they need to be.
0: If the Democrats are ignoring good advice, which is the advice from people like Fetterman, from Shapiro, and the people who are saying, I mean, for heaven's sakes, they have to endorse a guy who is a literal Nazi in Maine, Graham Plattner. They have to endorse the guy who actually said to the intoxicated woman who got gang raped, she had it coming. They have to endorse that guy. Fetterman, people like Shapiro are saying, you know what, maybe we shouldn't be courting the lunatic fringe of Antifa as, you know, as our party. But Obama set him up for this. Obama created Catalyst. Catalyst said, you don't have to have broad appeal. You can use narrow constituencies to win elections. He was right about that. They married themselves to that idea, and they're stuck with it. If the Republicans are stupid, then we're going to sit here and we're going to pot shot each other. Like we just, there was just an attempted coup at the RPW yesterday. It fell apart. It was never going to actually take place, but it was going to waste a lot of time, a lot of anger, a lot of division here in Wisconsin when we need to fight back in Wisconsin. You see the same thing happening in the Podcastistan with Tucker and Megan and Fuentes, who just actually finally admitted he was a Democrat, and all of these people who the media wants to pretend are ripping our party apart. If we buy into that garbage, then we may not be able to take advantage of this unbelievable, God-given opportunity.
1: Oh, I agree totally.
0: Let's not do it. So where do we stand, David? If you were a betting man, maybe if you were a betting man 3 months ago, you'd have said something different. But if you were a betting man today on the House majority being maintained by Republicans, what do you see as we go into the summer election cycle where things get hot and heavy?
1: Oh, Republicans definitely hold on to it.
0: Yeah, they just do.
1: As of right now.
0: It's
1: hard to see how they can.
0: So that's obviously awesome. Now, that can be, how do you translate that into state legislative victories? That breathing room is federal. How do you translate that into state legislative victories? So in Wisconsin, we are down 9 assembly members who are retiring, 6 senators, Republican senators who are retiring. It is the maps that were drawn by the Democrats make it very difficult for us going forward. I say you find the candidates who can do the AI ads and get the enthusiasm and talk about the issues like Spencer Pratt did in each district. This is not hard because it's way cheaper to execute campaign material this way.
1: Oh, it is. And Republicans can do it. The problem is, are they going to? Another thing Republicans need to do across the country is not just redistrict the congressional seats. We now have an opportunity where we can redistrict the legislative ones as well. And that's something we need to do.
0: Well, that's why the Republicans need to hang on. Minimally to at least one house of the legislature and get the governor's seat. That is the biggest reason the maps. Now everybody gets why the maps matter. Those maps are what's making it hard for us in Wisconsin. The local district maps, not the federal maps, the local district maps. Tony Evers drew me in Jefferson County, rural Wisconsin, where people farm chickens and corn, into Madison. That's what they did with the maps the last time around. We'll have a chance in 2030 to do it again. And so whoever wins in 2026, that's going to matter because that's only 4 years away. That census is coming up, and we are the ones who are going to be driving the bus if we maintain the governor's seat and we maintain either the full majority or at least one house.
1: Exactly.
0: Goodness, goodness, goodness. This is getting fun. It's getting terrifying again, but it's getting fun. Laura Logan actually spoke at our Lincoln Day last Friday here in Dane County, and she said, look, every election's this way now. Unless the Democrats shift tactics, unless the Democrats decide we love America, we want peace and order, we don't want, you know, crime and needles and poop and homeless people shooting up on the streets, we don't want a mass foreign invasion to upend the culture in this country, unless they change, then existential elections are going to be our foreseeable future.
1: Exactly. And they're not going to change. We know that.
0: So get psyched. Get ready for it. David Johnson, thank you very much for joining me on the program today.
1: Great to be on.
0: And we'll take a break on the Vicki McKenna Show. I'll be right back.
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6: 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The partnership will let Anthropic buy the compute capacity at the Colossus One data center. 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
9: What's the doomsday clock, Josh?
10: 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It's a graphic representation of how close humanity is to self-inflicted disaster.
9: They moved the second hand on the clock forward to 89 seconds to midnight, which means it's the closest that clock has ever been to midnight since they started.
10: In 1947, when the U.S. and Russia were starting the Cold War, it was 7 minutes to midnight. 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The furthest away it was from midnight was 1991, after the Soviet Union dissolved. 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
0: So, people are still freaking out about hantavirus. Hantavirus. I've heard it said both ways. I'm going to just go with the Wisconsin pronunciation of hantavirus. Hantavirus. The World Health Organization, which no longer enjoys the financial support of the United States or Argentina, is out begging the United States and Argentina to come back into the World Health Organization and provide the significant funding that would give them the ability, I guess, to continue to promote their globalist agenda. Right now, the single largest funder of the World Health Organization is Bill Gates. Are you shocked? Bill Gates, whose company actually was one of the two companies developing a hantavirus vaccine. Oh my gosh, no way. Is the chief funder now of the World Health Organization. And you have the WHO, you have Tedros at the WHO saying the United States and Argentina have to come back in. Why? Because we have the hantavirus. The hantavirus. Look what's going on with the hantavirus. The World Cup is coming to the United States. We need you back in the World Health Organization. Translation, we need your money and we want control of your country through public health again. And just 2 days ago, Robert F. Kennedy Jr. reiterated, not going to happen. That's not going to happen. So really, what is this, all of a sudden, this rare, difficult to spread virus? Why is this popping up on global headlines and panic takes on X with people putting masks on and threatening that we're going to have shutdowns again? Why is that happening? It's a fundraising operation. It's a fundraising operation. By the way, for those of you who think it's going to be COVID 2.0 and they're going to shut down elections again, maybe in some states, not in Wisconsin. It's not going to happen in Wisconsin. Maybe it happens in California or something like that to try to stop Spencer Pratt and Steve Hilton from taking control of Los Angeles and California, respectively. But yeah, don't get too far over your skis on this one. It's a fundraising op by the World Health Organization. We'll be right back.
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0: 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Here's your word to win in the 10 o'clock hour again. 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You have until 10:55 to play, and we'll call you if you win. It's a nationwide contest. Have I checked all the boxes that I'm legally required to check in this? I think so. Grand. All right. I hope you win a grand. That's why we make it easy. We make the words easy, you know? All right. Let's talk about this shooting inside the room thing, metaphorically speaking. But before we get to shooting inside the room, let me just do need to address something that has nothing to do with shooting inside the room. But I said the word shooting, and so it reminds me of this ridiculous headline that I saw yesterday that I want to bring up. NBC News posts about Kyle Rittenhouse having been bitten by a spider, a toxic spider, and I'm sorry, venomous spider, and he was hospitalized. So the whole story is about Kyle Rittenhouse being hospitalized after being bitten by a venomous spider. How did NBC News frame this? Kyle Rittenhouse, who gained fame for opening fire at a 2020 civil rights rally in Wisconsin. That's the headline. Gained fame for opening fire at a civil rights rally in Wisconsin. Was bitten by a venomous spider. The Kenosha riots have now been transformed into a civil rights rally by NBC News. And Kyle Rittenhouse defending himself against people trying to kill him has been framed as opening fire. You don't hate these people enough. This is why when they don't tell stories, they have influence. And when they do tell stories, they have influence, because this gives the complete opposite impression of what actually happened in Kenosha in 2020. Downtown Kenosha burned. There were businesses that burned to the ground because a whole bunch of people were induced into rioting and committing acts of high criminal violence, including trying to kill Kyle Rittenhouse 3 times. It took days. Tony Evers refused to allow the National Guard to be brought in until things were pretty much crispy. All over Jacob Blake, a guy who attacked a police officer with a knife, and the police officer shot him. This is after he was going to be arrested for attacking a pregnant woman. Everything about Kenosha, according to the mainstream press, was a lie. And it's still a lie today as NBC attempts to frame a story about Kyle Rittenhouse getting bitten by a spider as somehow him opening fire. He was acquitted using a self-defense claim in court for defending himself against acts of lethal violence being committed against him by 3 different people. All right. Now, shooting inside the room. What do I mean by that? More energy is expended in Wisconsin every single year by political insiders at attacking other political insiders on the GOP side than seems to ever be expended in attacking the opposition. And that just happened for the 3rd time in 6 months. Well, 6 months? Yeah, we're May. It's still in May, so 6 months with regard to the GOP. They tried to take out Brian Schimming as chair in, I believe it was November, December of 2025. It failed. And they tried again a couple of months ago, and it failed. And they were going to try again today, and it failed. But there's all of this energy and all of this activity expressed by this activist faction inside the GOP. Now, I like the activist faction inside the GOP because they're activist. But if you're targeting your activism toward the GOP, you're useless. You're worse than useless. You're harmful. So when you, in an election, we're in election season. It's election time. It's campaign time. It's election time. August is the primary. November is the election. It's not like, well, we've got months. We've totally got time to completely replace the chair. No, we don't. Never mind that the people who have been trying to do this, and this is the type of person who tries to do this every couple of years. You never have an alternative. You never have a plan. You never have an answer to your complaints. Okay, you complain. We need better fundraising. What's your answer to that? Who's the better fundraiser? We need better organizing. Okay, what's your answer to that? Who's the better organizer? We need this. We need that. Okay, fine. What's the answer? Stop coming up to people and going, you know what you ought to do is... And then you spit out your answer. You ought to just take out the entire board. Well, that's not how you do it, actually. You don't win elections by having no organization. Well, what's your answer then? I'm fully confessing I don't have one. This is not my realm. Political organizing is not my realm. But the people who are chairs of parties or the people who are you know, the leaders of grassroots organizations, this is your realm. You should have an answer. If the activist chair of Oconto County or the guy who runs Turning Point in Wisconsin, if you are going to do this, and they're the two who mainly led this, along with the Waukesha County Republican chair, who frankly I think is trying to paper over his own failures at having failed to maintain a decent red majority in Waukesha County over the past 10 years, if this is what you want, then you better have a cut and paste replacement going forward. So if you don't like what Brian Schimming is doing, then you needed to have someone who is better, who could hit the ground running, and who could do it better. But you didn't have that. By the way, let me also just point in defense of Brian Schimming. He had Ron Johnson's support. He had Tom Tiffany's support. He had President Donald J. Trump's support. The President of the United States supported Brian Schimming. So this was never going to be a thing. It was never going to happen. All it does is pits people against each other. It's like rolling back like a year now to the battle royale that was taking place in the Dane County GOP that I somehow got sucked into. All I want is an effective Dane County GOP. But no, I get sucked into it by some ass clown in the Dane County GOP who decides to pornographically meme me because I'm just out here going, I just want the people who are in charge to have the best support they have, to do the best job they can do. Don't suck me into your crap, but I got sucked into it over the dumbest, silliest, most wasteful and harmful battle that we do not need in a deeply blue area like Dane County. Did it help? No. Did it make permanent enemies among people who need to be friends in order to actually organize in a deeply blue area like Dane County? Yes. Is that what's happening right now in the general statewide GOP when we're shooting inside the room? We're target practicing on our own people? Yes. We're making permanent enemies of each other so that when the time comes, we got to work together. Everyone's like, I don't like that person. That person supported Robin Voss, or that person didn't support Robin Voss, or whatever. You know who doesn't do this? Democrats. They don't do this. No. Once the elections take place for leadership in their party, they just suck it up and take it. They just hit the ground running. They do their work. When time comes, when they've got an opportunity maybe to vote someone out, maybe they'll take an opportunity to do that. But generally speaking, they don't do this. It was never going to happen that Brian Schimming was going to be taken out in a pre-election coup. That wasn't going to happen. Because Ron Johnson and Tom Tiffany and Donald Trump support the guy. Pretty much everybody knew that going in, but what do we do anyway? We decided to drag Schimming through whatever razor buzzsaw we could for the last 2 days. And so now going forward, now that he has survived his third attempt at being thrown out, now we're going forward and we've just got butt hurt on all sides here, don't we? How stupid. We'll be right back.
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0: And welcome back to the program. It's the Vicki McKenna Show. So we're going to talk a lot about this inane, massive tax that is going to just basically take any productive person in Wisconsin and invite them to leave. In fact, force many of them to leave. But we're also going to talk about this as a trend. This is the thing that Democrats are running on. in their effort to try to convince people that taxing everything under the sun is a way to stick it to the billionaires. Grover Norquist from Americans for Tax Reform joins me on the program to talk about this. I mean, you know, what could be better? Could maybe they could just add transing kids to their platform too? This is just, you got to wonder what they're thinking here. But they are running on these tax everything platforms in order to stick it to billionaires. Not sure it's going to really sell, but what are we looking at here? Just sort of holistically across the country.
17: Well, this is the Democrat game plan. They have to spend more money to keep all of the Democratic precinct workers employed and to buy the votes that they need to buy, because they don't earn them by providing safe streets or good schools. They need to provide jobs or welfare to people that will then turn out the vote. So that this is part of their campaign, which is get more money into the government to hire more people to be Democratic precinct workers. But where do you get the money from? Because people are overtaxed. They say, well, imaginary people, just rich people, or corporations. And the challenge, of course, is that

0: We're going to tax everybody first, but we're going to say it's taxing
1: that's
0: their.
1: True.
0: That's true. 1209, AB 1209, the lead candidate for. We're going to do a deep, deep, deep dive into this bill a little bit later on in the program. But the lead candidate, Francesca Hong, who has authored AB 1209, it hits everybody, and she's claiming it's to hit the millionaires and billionaires. It's the high. It makes Wisconsin the highest income tax state in the country, and it doesn't hit millionaires and billionaires. Number one, I think we've got two billionaires in the entire state. It hits people who are running small businesses that have business incomes in excess of $750,000. That's who it hits with that high tax rate. And then it jacks everybody down the scale, including other small business owners who would see a 15% tax increase, and it goes like that. So but it's not just that. It's let's tax everything. What we need to tax? We need to tax streaming services. We need to tax your digital downloads. We need to tax your dry cleaning, vehicle repair. We need to tax counseling. I mean, this is what we're talking about here to fund what you are saying, which is when the NGO industrial complex got detonated by the One Big Beautiful Bill and is now continuing to be detonated by J.D. Vance as the fraud czar, what are we going to do for our capacity-building constituencies known as the NGOs? This is what they're doing.
1: I think you have to appreciate the higher level of honesty that your left-wing twits have than other states. they're opening it up very early to explain, well, this is going to hit people sitting next to you and you. And by the way, any numbers they have on the very rich will eventually, with their definition of very rich, which keeps coming down, will, of course, hit everybody eventually when the income tax is put in on a national level. The top rate back in 1913, top rate was 7%. Top rate was 7%. You had to make $11 million in today's not dollars to pay the 7%. Today, the lowest rate is twice the 7%. And you don't have to have the bill of $1 million.
0: You're broke.
1: To do that.
0: You're poor. You're a member of the working poor. Sorry. You're paying more than the millionaire in 1913. And that's the head fake of this whole thing. And in Wisconsin, it's being sold as a tax swap. We're going to do property tax relief. But we can't have property tax relief because we have a 400-year automatic property tax increase in Wisconsin. I mean, it's so absurd. And I know that tax policy is boring. It kind of is. And populism, that the small p populism that a lot of the Republicans and conservatives have begun to embrace, says, well, let's not talk about tax policy. But you have to. Okay, you have to, because that's what determines whether you can afford to live somewhere or not. And in Wisconsin, it's not, I mean, it's great. I love Wisconsin. We got beautiful seasons and the weather sucks in the winter, but it's beautiful otherwise. We got great sports, good people, blah, blah, blah. Great food, great beer. But if I'm living in the top tax state in the country and Iowa is a 90-minute drive, then why wouldn't I just say, hey, I could still see my family with a very short drive. I could just move to Iowa because they're going to zero income tax pretty soon.
1: They are. I mean, there are 12 states that are on the way to zero. Five of them have actually passed the law that will automatically take them to zero. They can take their hands off the steering wheel, and it goes to zero over time. Just as revenue comes in, instead of spending it, they reduce the income tax. That's South Carolina, it's Mississippi, it's Oklahoma, it's West Virginia, and it's Kentucky. All five have committed to go to zero. Another seven, including the Iowa that you mentioned, have taken tremendous steps to reduce it. They're not on automatic pilot, but they are committed to get to zero. The guys in Ohio, if the Republicans elect Vivek, he's committed to going to zero, and both houses of the legislature have as well.
0: Well, and then look at what DeSantis is doing in Florida. She's daring everyone to start eliminating property taxes. Oh, my gosh. Then you've got the most affordable state, which was just released by a group called CSI. This is relative affordability. And that's Iowa, number one in the Midwest, not in the just number one in the Midwest, number one in the country, number one in the country. Our next door neighbor. That's not hard. Money is mobile. Production is mobile. Productivity is mobile. And these people don't realize it. You started out by saying

0: You know, they're not talking about clean streets. Imagine if they did, Grover. Imagine if instead of saying we've got to figure out a way to pay the, you know, the lamprey eels that we have collected in the NGO industrial complex, who are capacity builders who get us elected using machine political tactics. Instead of saying that, what if instead, hey, let's make the streets of Los Angeles safer and cleaner, the streets of Milwaukee safer and cleaner? What if you didn't have to worry about crime? Then you could actually attract economic activity and productivity and all of those things that are mobile to your area. Why not do that? I'm trying to figure out why you wouldn't, if you just want to win elections, make a few simple changes instead of trying to figure out ways to drive people out of your state with bad tax policy.
1: Well, one of the things one can do is spend less. One of the ways you spend less is to have fewer bureaucrats in the state. At the national level, since October of 24, since just the month before Trump was elected, the United States federal government has reduced its federal employment by 350,000 people. 350,000. That is an 11% reduction in total federal jobs. Not the military, but all civilian employment, 11% down. You miss anything? You miss anybody? 11%.
0: Nobody even knows their names. I do remember reading the very sad story in the New York Times about the NGO person who was promoting LGBTQWTF somewhere overseas, who was knocking down $270,000 a year, who was having a hard time getting a $19 an hour job managing a Penn Z spice store. Did remember that. Very sad. Don't know her name. Don't really care. That's the thing. But you said you can spend less. I would love to spend less. You could actually spend more if you cleaned your streets, if you made your tax policy aggressive, if you did that because you generate economic activity. And economic activity is more revenue. And that's more revenue to the government for the stupid crap we spend government on. In Wisconsin, we've never cut spending. We don't cut spending. We increase spending. But as long as the Wisconsin economy is generating more revenue every single year, the government gets away with it. You know, the Democrats could even pitch it that way. Look, we're not even going to have to cut spending, but we sure would like it if people didn't get knifed in the streets. We think that's a general net good.
1: That was the Democratic Party of John F. Kennedy, who cut income taxes across the board, just as Reagan did. And Reagan pointed out that this was something that Kennedy had done. He might want to do the same. The Kennedy family attacked Reagan because they said, we're the keepers of what Kennedy meant to do. Actually, no, they'd gone left wing, way to the left of John F. Kennedy when he was president. He was a very long time ago Democrat who wanted economic growth.
0: Yeah, except for their one black-pilled Kennedy member, they're all commies at this point. And Kennedy was anti-communist as well. I think he would not be allowed in the Democratic Party. He'd be more like John Fetterman, who we should really make an effort to draft, just saying, because that guy actually said something incredibly smart, which is, that the Democrats should probably stop just being the opposite of everything Trump supports. Because if Trump comes out with a cure for cancer, what are the Democrats going to say, right? If everything, you know, if economic activity takes place, now we're net energy independent, functionally. I mean, we're net energy exporters. That was something that they said we couldn't do. They can't say good things about it. We're actually in better shape now with regard to private sector employment, to the reduction in the number of people who are committing acts of fraud, although it's going to take some years on that. And we have better tax policy. We have more money in people's pockets. No tax on tips. No tax on overtime. Has economic activity slowed because of that? No. It has increased, however, which over time is going to generate more net revenue to the government to spend on all of the fun things that we love to give people for free.
1: Absolutely. Growth, growth, growth is the way to reduce the deficit. It's the way to get more revenue. It's the way to create more jobs and more opportunity. And the good news is that we're now seeing increased job creation this last month.
0: Big numbers,
1: 115 168,000, which was twice what was projected. And the month before that is 178,000, which was also about twice which was projected. And this in the middle of a war in Iran, where the price of energy has gone up temporarily. It's not a permanent increase. It's unlike the inflation of Biden's, which permanently made everything more expensive. This goes up because of the Straits of Hormuz being closed. When they open up, those prices will go back down again. But it does shake up the economy, and the underlying economy must be even stronger than you'd think, as you realize how this growth is taking place, even in the middle of the hostilities.
0: You know, there was a time when Democrats would agree broadly with things like, let's make things here. Let's have cheap energy. Let's be energy independent. Let's create pro-growth tax policy. We'll fight on all the other stuff to spend money on downstream. We're not that. I mean, that was, you know, Democrats versus Republicans in like 1990. That's my fantasy. That's my utopia, is that we argue about things downstream and not have an existential battle royale every single election cycle with people who just want to wreck the place. You know, that's what someday, maybe in my lifetime, that would be lovely. Grover Norquist, thank you very much for joining me on the program, Americans for Tax Reform.
1: Thank you.
0: Good to have you. And we'll take a break on the Vicki McKenna Show.
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3: 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How did the internet, or sometimes the algorithm, choose them? And what does a person do when they're suddenly confronted with more attention than the human psyche can handle? Take The Dress, a story that went uber viral in early 2015 in spite of being, well, kind of a boring optical illusion. A mother of the bride in Scotland took a picture of a dress she was thinking about wearing to her daughter's wedding, but she saw the dress as blue with black lace and her daughter saw it as white with gold lace. One BuzzFeed post later, every single person on the internet was talking about the dress. 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
0: Okay, welcome back to the program. It's the Vicki McKenna Show. This is a story I teased yesterday. It's pretty extraordinary, and it's getting virtually no coverage. And I guess because the media wants to move on from the SPLC, the Southern Poverty Law Center case, 11-count indictment, millions of dollars being laundered into white supremacist groups in order to craft false flag operations, essentially, to then give the then Biden administration the justification at various levels of government to dispatch FBI agents to surveil people going to Latin Mass or put January 6th protesters in prison, whatever. everything's white supremacy. Well, Brianna Lyman was paying attention to a virtual press conference that was at least including Norm Eisen, who was an old Obama administration official and a confidant of the Biden administration. And during that virtual press conference, Brianna, who's standing by, writes, Eisen suggested the SPLC defrauding donors by funding the KKK could not have been wrong because Biden's justice agencies were aware of it. Hi, Brianna. Thanks for being on the program. What Eisen is saying here is that DOJ rubber stamped this. So how can it possibly be fraud? Because it was essentially something the government knew was taking place. And I think the subtext is was helping with. So thanks for dumping it, diving into this story and dumping it into a piece here. I hope more people read it. But what do we know?
1: Yeah, Vicky, thanks for having me. This is the only word I can think of is insane. And I hate to use such a commonly used word, but it is insane because the logic goes from Norm Eisen and from a former Biden DOJ official, what's her name, Vanita Gupta, that
0: yes.
1: Because the Biden administration was aware that the SPLC was allegedly funding the KKK, it makes it right. And it tells you two things. One, it tells you that Democrats and the left think that whatever the government does is just and right, and there's no legitimate basis to question what they do, which is obviously the worst premise to have when you're talking about how a government operates. The second problem with that is that the Biden administration, at the same time that they were cracking down on conservative outlets like The Federalist, Daily Wire, trying to censor everybody, they were also at the same time greenlighting funding to go to terrorist organizations like the KKK because they wanted to find racism to try and use it to push through their other, you know, agenda items.
0: So the FBI and the DOJ used the SPLC, which then funded the Klan and Aryan Nations groups and different white supremacist groups to create false flag operations to generate their hate list. So then the DOJ and the FBI could target people. And Eisen is saying, because that's true, so that's a declaration. He's basically saying, yeah, your declaration's right. And because it's true, the indictments are nonsense. He's arguing the indictments are nonsense because of what I just said was true, that the government tells this organization to go fake hate crimes to generate a hate list so then the government can then use that hate list to target people it hates.
1: Yeah, and whether or not it's very unclear what role Biden's DOJ had in this and whether or not they were specifically saying go fund these hate groups, at
0: right.
1: the end of the day, they apparently at least knew of it. And they thought that that was okay. They thought that not only is it okay just to simply fund hate groups, but to defraud donors and not tell them that the exact thing they think they're
0: right.
1: fighting against
0: so,
1: is what the SPLC is fighting for.
0: We found out last week, week before last, that banks that were watching the money being laundered flagged it to the DOJ and that the Biden DOJ said, forget about it. They refused to investigate when the banks themselves did what the banks should have been doing, which is identifying potential sources of criminal money laundering. And the Biden DOJ, so that was last week. Now Norm Eisen essentially is saying, yep, that's it. You know, yeah, they knew what was going on. And that telling the banks to stand down on those investigations of money laundering was part of this operation. So, Mike, I guess I'm wondering, does this indictment go even further than we understand? Because we don't get to see what so Eisen is also saying, I want to know what the grand jury knows. He's demanding that the Democrats now put pressure to release what the grand jury was told, I think presumably to see what other butts need to be covered here.
1: I agree. I think, and I would presume that maybe he has something in mind. But he wants to know if the jury also knows what he may know. And even if he doesn't know any additional information, I think he speculates that the grand jury did get more than what he does know, which is that the DOJ at least colluded in some capacity with the SPLC. He wants to know to what extent. Maybe it goes deeper than even Norm Eisen knows himself. Either way, his defense is frightening because this is someone who operates in the Democratic apparatus, you know, acting as an advisor. He talks to, you know, the right people. And he's basically sending the message that, look, as long as the government, you know, gives you a stamp of approval, then whatever you do is totally fine and just and actually probably a good thing. And that is scary to think, well, what else did the DOJ under Biden greenlight?
0: Well, yes. And we know that they greenlighted an awful lot, a massive government censorship industrial complex that took that demanded debanking, that demanded deplatforming. How much of that was driven by the SPLC? Quite a bit, I imagine, because, you know, some of the targets were SPLC hate map targets. So Federalist, your organization, your journalistic organization, was targeted. You were considered a hate publication. People who worked for your news outlet were on the list. The same thing was true with Daily Wire. Certain, you know, commentators who were also targeted, you know, really benign groups that were there that the DOJ then used to either deplatform, demonetize. And by the way, this is still going on because there's certain things that are behind paywalls simply because you can't put certain content outside a paywall because of this. How much of that is driven by the machinations of what was going on with the people controlling the puppet strings of the SPLC?
1: Honestly, Vicki, I don't even think that we can give an answer to that. I think that this is the tip of the iceberg. I think that President Trump's Department of Justice knows that, and they're going after this because there have been comments made by members of his administration that this is a little bit bigger than what we're already seeing. And you know, you constantly also see just this past week, we're seeing resignations of Democratic mayors, you know, state senators are apparently thinking of stepping down. And you have to wonder, what has been going on in the Democrat apparatus and who has been funding it, that there seems to be a lot of anxiety amongst Democrat leaders right now that they could be in trouble for something. And if they thought they were innocent, they wouldn't just, you know, recuse themselves from their seat or step down. I think they're all preparing for something. And I don't think any of it's going to be shocking. The corruption under Biden was obvious. I mean, it was apparent to everybody, right? We took it to the Supreme Court, for goodness sakes, over censorship. So it was apparent what they were doing. And they're not just doing those things in the sunlight. There were also things going on in the dark.
0: Well, and a lot of the SPLC, they were relying on major corporate contributions like, you know, Fidelity, Vanguard, these kinds of operations, big companies like Apple, like Amazon. Those check-off contributions or direct corporate contributions are gone. They've all dried up as of the publication of this indictment. And so what are you going to do when the money goes away? You know, if you look at the NGO industrial complex broadly and you see what is going on now, where, you know, certain USAID NGOs that were essentially capacity building organizations for GOTV or for Democratic influence, those are starting to get detonated. The SPLC is under indictment. Now, all of the funding sources for what amounts to the narrative creation machine of the Democratic industrial complex is gone. You know, so Norm Eisen, in his viral virtual press conference, you know, it was more than a little desperation that was in his voice as he was talking, I think.
1: Yeah, absolutely. And I think your point about the big donors who have kind of stepped back, I think you're going to see that for other organizations. Look, the big corporations and these big donors were kind of badgered over the head, especially after the George Floyd riots, that they had to step up and do something to fight this big boogeyman of racism that apparently was the worst problem the country is facing. But now we know that actually they were creating racism, right? The SPLC, who was supposed to be fighting it, was creating it to then fight it because it was such a non-existent problem. But they don't have anything else to raise money over. And so I think you're going to see a lot of corporations rethink all of their donations to these kinds of activist organizations, because the question is going to become, are they fighting a legitimate problem, or are they creating problems that do not exist and our money could be used better elsewhere?
0: Well, and now, again, you have information that banks knew the fraud was going on. And so the banking institutions, think Bank of America. Bank of America was one of the notorious people that were enthusiastically deplatforming conservatives who showed up on the SPLC list, or you know, J.P. Morgan, companies like that that are regulated under the SEC. This could be a really big ball of yarn that we just started unwinding. So this is all very interesting when you have someone like Eisen saying things like, we got to see the indictment. Grand jury indictments are secret. So to try to put pressure to see what is contained within the indictment, that sounds like damage control. But we do know from his conversation in that press conference, or rather that, I guess what we call it, a virtual meeting, that the government was the one, you know, essentially pointing the gun at these companies. That doesn't absolve them from responsibility, I think, Brianna, and I think that's what they're worried about.
1: Absolutely. But that is exactly why their defense is the Biden Department of Justice knew about this, therefore it must have been okay. But
0: right.
1: That is not a legitimate defense.
0: Nope.
1: I don't even think that would hold up in a court of law, even under a Democrat judge. Then again, though, it depends, you know, if you're, who you're getting.
0: Well, but no, they won't. This is in Alabama, so the indictment's in Alabama. Oops. It's not in Washington, D.C. The indictment is in Alabama. I think that's why they're worried. So you're exactly right. The government told me I'm supposed to do this. Well, it's against the law. But the government said I'm supposed to do this. Sorry, it's against the law. Government told me to murder somebody. Sorry, sir, that's against the law. Government told me to commit fraud against the law. Too bad. Interesting. This is also why the media has moved on from this. People, we can't move on from SPLC. This story has got deep, deep tentacles, and it has legs, and they know it. And that's why we're talking about the junta virus instead of everything else that matters a whole lot more. Brianna Lyman, great piece at The Federalist, thefederalist.com. Thanks for joining me. Have a great weekend.
1: Thanks for having me. Take care.
0: We'll take a break on The Vicki McKenna Show.
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26: What's shaking, fellow sports fans? It's Andy West. Let's look back on this day in sports history, May 8th. We'll start out today in 1970, where Walt Frazier scores 36 points to lead the New York Knicks to a 113-99 victory over the Los Angeles Lakers and the NBA championship in seven games. It was their first championship. They'd win it again in 1973, but have not won anything since. Skipping ahead, today in 2001, Randy Johnson became the third pitcher to strike out 20 batters in 9 innings, but he didn't finish the game in which the Arizona Diamondbacks beat Cincinnati 4-3 in 11 innings. Johnson, the first left-hander to strike out 20, missed a chance to join Roger Clemens and Kerry Wood as the record holders for a 9-inning game, but he couldn't finish off the Reds in regulation. And today in 2012, Josh Hamilton became the 16th player in baseball history to hit 4 home runs in a game. His 4 homers came against 3 different pitchers, carrying the Texas Rangers to a 10-3 victory over the Orioles.
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7: And America. I'm Dave Anthony, Fox News. President Trump just posted that on Truth Social. As the GOP wins a legal challenge to a congressional redistricting voters in Virginia approved last month, it could have taken away up to four GOP House seats in the November elections.
8: Virginia State Supreme Court found Democratic lawmakers violated the state's demand that they take two votes in two separate sessions of the General Assembly before submitting a constitutional amendment to voters, and renders it null and void.
7: That's Fox's Jessica Rosenthal. California Democrats also got voters to approve redistricting to counter other Republican states redrawing maps to help the GOP in November. Tennessee approved its plan yesterday.
9: Make no mistake, this is going to be litigated.
7: Democratic State Rep Heidi Campbell is filing a lawsuit along with the NAACP trying to block the new maps there. While we wait for Iran to respond to a U.S. proposal to end the conflict, it targeted the United Arab Emirates again.
10: UAE air defenses were active this morning, shooting down two incoming missiles and three drones. They wounded three people.
7: Fox's Lucas Tomlinson in Dubai. The U.S. also launched airstrikes today on empty cargo ships trying to get past a U.S. blockade the day after the military bombed Iranian targets after missiles and drones were fired at three American Navy ships.
10: Iran launching its attack last night while the warships were making an outbound transit of the Strait of Hormuz. All the Iranian incoming was shot down, we're told.
7: We got the jobs report this morning. And the director of the National Economic Council, Kevin Hassett, tells Fox from the White House.
11: These are 2 months in a row of absolutely blockbuster numbers.
7: And though there was a slowdown in hiring last month from March, Fox's Madeline Rivera reports it was a lot better than expected.
12: This is a big jump from what economists had predicted. They had anticipated a gain of about 60,000 jobs. The Labor Department now reporting that

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1: I'm Trent Rice, WIBA News. After a week that saw big increases, gas prices are holding steady in Wisconsin. Heading into Mother's Day weekend, AAA says the statewide average for a gallon of regular unleaded is essentially where it's been the last 2 days at $4.40. Madison's average price, the same as yesterday, $4.46 a gallon. A month after Dane County supervisors voted not to continue using flock safety, the city of Appleton is also getting out.
2: Mayor Jake Woodford announced Wednesday the city would not renew its contract with the security company. Flock Safety provides automated license plate readers to communities, but has faced increasing criticism from the public over privacy concerns. Mayor Woodford thanked Flock for helping the city solve crimes, but said that any regulation the city sets on the use of the data Flock is collecting cannot be enforced on the company itself or on other departments that might get access to Appleton's data. Raymond Newport, Wisconsin Radio Network.
1: The Madison Metropolitan School District is expanding four-year-old kindergarten. The district says the program will now be offered at Shorewood Elementary on Thursdays and Fridays in the next school year, while Hugel and Olson Elementaries will get full-day, five-day sections. The district says there was a 35% increase in enrollment this school year. Another Wisconsin Republican's not running for re-election. Oak Creek Representative Jesse Rodriguez has represented the 21st Assembly District for 13 years. Rodriguez, the latest Republican to drop out of the legislature following Assembly Speaker Robin Voss and Senate Majority Leader Devin Lemahue. Republicans in the legislature facing newly redrawn maps that may be more favorable for Democrats in November. I'm Trent Rice, WIBA News.
0: Now, here's your chance to win $1,000. Just enter this nationwide keyword on our website, deposit. That's deposit. Enter it now.
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7: On the night before Halloween in 1975, 15-year-old Martha Moxley was murdered in the Tony Bellhaven neighborhood of Greenwich, Connecticut. She was rich and beautiful and loved by all who knew her. For decades, despite intense media scrutiny, police failed to make an arrest. In 2000, 25 years after Martha's murder, her one-time neighbor, Michael Skakel, was arrested. He'd been 15, like her, at the time of the crime. He was also a cousin of the Kennedys.
8: A teenage neighbor and friend of Martha Moxley.
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7: 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I read the articles. Of course Michael Skakel killed his next-door neighbor Martha Moxley. He beat her to death with a golf club. I knew it. And if you followed the case like I did, I bet you knew it too. My name is Andrew Goldman. I've been a journalist for 30 years. I got involved in this case in 2015. But here's the thing. Once this story got its hooks in me, it wouldn't let me go. 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
10: Imagine, if you can, the torment, the confusion. 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
3: In 2005, investigators in Palm Beach, Florida, began uncovering a dark secret.
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3: There was a wealthy man in Palm Beach who was offering young girls a way to make money. That man was Jeffrey Epstein, and he had set up a system designed to bring him underage girls. Local police and the federal government would investigate and, by their count, find dozens of victims. Epstein would become one of the world's most infamous predators, a man who could have faced decades in prison but served just 13 months in his own wing of a county jail.
6: Why would you cut this deal with Jeffrey Epstein?
3: Epstein's abuse would span years and cross state lines.
7: New York, Palm Beach, New Mexico, Paris, Virgin Islands, and each one of those residences is an alleged crime scene.
3: I'm ABC's Mark Remillard, and with a team of journalists from the ABC News Investigative Unit, we've traveled around the country to look at Jeffrey Epstein and the allegations of his horrifying abuse, to hear from the girls who suffered it, who are now women fighting to recover from it. Truth and Lies, Jeffrey Epstein.
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0: government.
1: Mr. President, you are here against the backdrop of the war in Iran. Yeah. Why focus on all these projects right now?
2: You know why? Because I want to keep our country beautiful and safe.
3: Yeah,
2: beautiful also.
3: I haven't changed anything.
2: We're fixing up the reflecting pond to the Lincoln Memorial, the Washington Monument, and you say, why are you fixing it up? Because you can understand dirt maybe better than I can, but I don't allow it. This is one of the worst reporters. She's with ABC Fake News, and she's a horror show. She's saying, why would you bother fixing this up? Why would I bother taking 11 or 12 truckloads of filth out of the water in front of the Lincoln Monument? That's what made our country great. Beauty made our country. People made our country great. A question like that is a disgrace to our country.
4: So President Trump, Buck, this is very Trump. This is a Mother's Day, a Mother's Day address. And President Trump, I don't know if you saw the video yesterday. I don't know if we even discussed it on the program. He's trying to fix the reflecting pool in front of the Lincoln Memorial, which he says, and I do think there's some truth to this, having been by it a lot, it has become filthy, and he wants it to look more beautiful. So yesterday, he took the Secret Service and they went on a tour of the reflecting pool, which has been drained, and he has some of his pool guys that are in there trying to figure out a way to make it more beautiful, and he got questioned about why he's doing it, and he is obviously teeing off about his goal. It is kind of wild, Buck, how much he's trying to fix all at once, all over the country, in all respects. I mean, it's pretty crazy the amount of projects he's underway with right now.
5: Can I address one of these quickly here, Clay? VIP listener Guy writes, Buck, I never heard that martinis weren't manly. They have a high alcohol content, and James Bond drinks martinis. Well, Guy, yes, but I'm talking espresso martinis, my friend. I'm talking a martini with some espresso thrown into it and some coffee liqueur, which, I don't know, Clay, are there man card points deducted for espresso martinis? It's not an apple teeny.
4: I mean, it has taken off in popularity. One of our friends, Ben, that we've been out with quite a lot, orders espresso martini rounds with every opportunity that he can. It is a nice little pick-me-up if you're out and need a little bit of a caffeine rush. We'll come back, update you more on Virginia and more.
6: Speaking truth and having fun. Clay Travis and Buck Sexton.
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10: Another setback for Democrats. I'm Carmen Roberts, Fox News. The Virginia Supreme Court just erased a voter-approved Democratic redistricting plan that had targeted 4 Republican-held U.S. House seats. The court ruled state lawmakers violated procedural requirements when they placed the constitutional amendment on the ballot.
11: And for that reason, they say the congressional district maps issued by the court in 2021, they've got to use for the upcoming congressional election. This was a state matter. Virginia's Supreme Court made this decision. It's not out of the realm of possibility that challengers to this decision would try to get to the Supreme Court to say that there is some U.S. constitutional violation in the way that this ruling was made.
10: Fox's Shannon Bream. The ruling, combined with a recent U.S. Supreme Court decision severely weakening the Voting Rights Act, has supercharged the Republicans' congressional gerrymandering advantage heading into this year's midterm elections. The country's top Republican, President Trump, says he's winning on another front as the U.S. carried out more airstrikes today.
12: This time targeting several empty, very large crude containers, ships that were trying to break the blockade and head to Iranian ports. Yesterday, 3 U.S. guided missile destroyers were transiting the Strait of Hormuz when they came under attack from Iranian missiles and drones. CENTCOM says none of the U.S. warships were hit, but they had to take evasive measures and shoot down the incoming threat.
10: Fox's Jennifer Griffin. A modest win for the U.S. economy last month as employers added 115,000 jobs, exceeding expectations, with the unemployment rate remaining steady at 4.3%.
13: Still, manufacturers cut 2,000 jobs, and over the past year, manufacturing has lost 66,000 jobs. Construction, transportation, and healthcare industries all added jobs last month.
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15: I'm Trent Rice, WIBA News. After a week that saw big increases, gas prices are holding steady in Wisconsin. Heading into Mother's Day weekend, AAA says the statewide average for a gallon of regular unleaded is essentially where it's been the last 2 days at $4.40. Madison's average price, the same as yesterday, $4.46 a gallon. A month after Dane County supervisors voted not to continue using flock safety, the city of Appleton is also getting out.
16: Mayor Jake Woodford announced Wednesday the city would not renew its contract with the security company. Flock Safety provides automated license plate readers to communities, but has faced increasing criticism from the public over privacy concerns. Mayor Woodford thanked Flock for helping the city solve crimes, but said that any regulation the city sets on the use of the data Flock is collecting cannot be enforced on the company itself or on other departments that might get access to Appleton's data. Raymond Newport, Wisconsin Radio Network.
15: The Madison Metropolitan School District is expanding four-year-old kindergarten. The district says the program will now be offered at Shorewood Elementary on Thursdays and Fridays in the next school year, while Hugel and Olson Elementaries will get full-day, five-day sections. The district says there was a 35% increase in enrollment this school year. Another Wisconsin Republican's not running for re-election. Oak Creek Representative Jesse Rodriguez has represented the 21st Assembly District for 13 years. Rodriguez, the latest Republican to drop out of the legislature following Assembly Speaker Robin Voss and Senate Majority Leader Devin LeMahieu. Republicans in the legislature facing newly redrawn maps that may be more favorable for Democrats in November. I'm Trent Rice, WIBA News.
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2: Hey there, I'm Jason Alexander, and this is my dear friend, Peter Tilden.
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2: Mm-hmm, because we had two things in common. 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
3: 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How about that?
2: 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No, really?
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0: so brilliant now. And in the thousands, they were saying, we are so brilliant now. There is always something that we lack the tools to comprehend about larger humanity, life, the universe. And so the idea that we've unlocked all the mysteries of the world seems to me highly unlikely based on studying history. In the meantime, I got to tell you all about Sabre. 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This is awesome. Do it today.
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0: Of course, the original Friday Night Lights movie, which was...
1: The original Varsity Blues movie, yes. Which is kind of a Friday Night Lights ripoff, which is why I was thinking of it.
2: It's so good, Varsity Blues back in the day. Whipped Cream Bikini, Ali Varter, now of Landman fame, but she initially became famous, for those of you who remember that scene, when James Vanderbeek's character is propositioned by her in a whipped cream bikini. It's a great look. All right, look, Buck, speaking of not great looks, right now there is a woman screaming incoherently outside the Virginia Supreme Court building. This is real. It is arguably spectacular as well. Cut 26.
3: Shame! Shame on every single Supreme Court justice who voted to take away our rights as a people.
1: This is our show, and I can't hear it. I don't think anyone can hear it. It's just some
2: screaming shame. The video is very funny. She is walking around on the sidewalk by herself, screaming shame at the building over the decision rendered by the Virginia Supreme Court. We've got a bunch of fun talkbacks. We'll hit those for you. It is the Friday edition of the program. Buck, you and I were talking about off air. This is what Democrats do to their base. They convince them of things that don't end up happening, and then those people lose their minds, and they're just walking around screaming on the streets like crazy people.
1: It's not a day that goes by without our one-year-old doing something so adorable and so cute that we want to capture it on video. The iPhone makes that easy, but you know how much fun it's going to be rewatching those videos with Carrie a few decades from now when our son is off at college or doing whatever he's doing? 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
5: The state of Wisconsin is essentially drought-free. The new National Drought Monitor map shows only a small area that's abnormally dry, the lowest level drought condition in Douglas, Washburn, and Burnett counties in the northwest corner of the state. The new drought conditions report comes as some places in Wisconsin saw flooding come after the rainiest month of April on record. After a week that saw big increases, gas prices are holding steady in Wisconsin. Heading into the Mother's Day weekend, AAA says the statewide average for a gallon of regular unleaded is essentially where it's been the last 2 days at $4.40. Wisconsin health officials say new training for first responders is driving a drop in overdose deaths. The Wisconsin Department of Health Services held 5 regional summits to teach more about evidence-based overdose response. I'm Claire Burnett.
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0: Welcome back in, Clay Travis, Buck Sexton Show. Oh my God, we got so many loaded lines here right now. Let's run through really quickly. Each of you get 30 seconds. Let's see. Eric in, Aspen, Colorado. Not a bad place to be.
1: Hey.
0: Thanks for listening to us, Eric.
2: That's not too bad of a place to be. We're still building stuff like crazy over here. But the songs that really get me going, like as far as the sports game goes or whatever, Dire Straits, Money for Nothing.
0: I need to thank you for the call. People are going to be so mad at me. That does not immediately register with me as a song that I can even think of what it sounds like. Now, I'm not great with song names. Do you have somebody on the team can pull that?
1: Money for Nothing, Chicks for Free, I believe, is how it goes. So
0: I need to hear that if we can play it in the background at some point. Inner Sandman, I know this one. This is a great call. Jay in Utah.
3: Yeah, Inner Sandman is one I'll turn on every time before a basketball game. I love that song by Metallica.
0: Thank you, Jay in Utah. That is a perfect example of a great one. Sandstorm. Some of the teams run on to the Sandstorm, which is pretty great. Trevor in Alabama.
4: Real drink down here in Alabama, moonshine. That'll put some hair on your chest right there.
0: So, Trevor, all you drink is moonshine?
4: Oh, I drink some moonshine, especially when it's warm in the cold season.
0: I'm from Tennessee. We drink a lot. There's a lot of moonshine here, Buck. And thank you for the call, Trevor.
1: I love Trevor from Alabama, man.
0: You know, the
1: awesome
0: song Rocky Top, which is one of the great all-time songs for certainly association with any state. I would say Country Roads. I know it's technically not West Virginia, but John Denver. Rocky Top for Tennessee. Is this the song in the background that I didn't know? Okay, play that a little bit louder, please.
1: It's going to take a sec. It's a long buildup. It's going to take a minute.
0: I don't
1: ahead.
0: Know this. No one is going to trust me anymore. I don't know this song, I don't think. Unless there's some moment where it actually gets going. This is what this guy wants to run out to?
1: It builds up. But this would not be my choice. Because you got to hang out for like 3 minutes before anything happens.
0: I mean, did he lose every game? This is what I would play in the visitor locker room if I was trying to psych him down.
1: This is what you listen to alone in the car in the parking lot after you get your ass kicked.
0: Is he trying to make
1: the she doesn't want to go out anymore?
0: Yeah, is he trying to make the whole team cry together? I mean, I don't even know what's going. It's going. This is the worst hype song of all time. I wish you all didn't have any hype.
1: Here we go. It's coming. About to drop. A couple more minutes.
0: I'm telling you, the game's over by the time. This is the one. You come back Monday. Maybe you'll be fired up enough to play in a game.
1: Here you go.
0: This is what your Knicks have been listening to for 40 years, Buck. This is why they've never won a series until now. Okay. Now I recognize this, but it took 4 minutes to get there. You got to skip the whole intro.
1: Yeah, it wouldn't be my... Man. It's a little too slow for my taste on this one. Who else we got here? By the way, Enter the Sandman. It's a little intense. You know, it's like scaring the children away. That song. You know, it's like.
0: I mean, it's kind of intense
1: Metallica.
0: To run on the field. They're modern day gladiators, Buck. They're trying to scare the women and children away. There's not chicks on the football field, except for cheerleaders. Sorry to the cheerleaders. Also to that Minnesota woman that I thought was a man. Tough one.
5: 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Clay Travis and Buck Sexton. 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
17: Three staccato cries of Mayday and an eyewitness report of a mid-air explosion is about all that is known this morning of the British Columbia air disaster, which yesterday claimed 52 lives.
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0: And good afternoon. Welcome to the Vicki McKenna Show. Before we get to anything on the program, Lizard People Disclosure Day. Here is your word to win money. F-U-N, fun. 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You can play on the iHeartRadio app, right? You know that. Apparently, you can also play on your smart speaker for you people who love to have a surveillance device listening to every word you say in your homes. You can play that way as well. You have until 55 minutes past the hour to play. We will call you on your phone if you win. Turn those call screening settings off while you play this contest. You can turn them on later if you like. It is a nationwide contest. I hope you win. Again, fun. Is your word F-U-N? Okay. Lizard people. So I've been monitoring Disclosure Day all day. Disclosure Day. Why are we, Disclosure Day is what they're calling today because a whole bunch of UFO files were supposed to be released by the government, and they were today. And last week we heard that there was going to be evidence of non-human intelligence, reptilian, non-human intelligence, and all of these things. And, I think the evidence of reptilian non-human intelligence is self-evident, right? Just look around Congress, and I bet you can see evidence of reptilian non-human intelligence. But anyway, Disclosure Day is a gigantic faceplant. It's a big flop. Now, what was disclosed? 25 new photographs, and then there are, I think, 500 documents. So you can go flip through 500 pages of documents, which includes some interesting things, like the Apollo 12 mission astronauts were talking about, weird things they saw, very detailed descriptions of weird things they saw. The new photographs, only 25 new ones. There's like, I don't know, 100 and some odd photographs, but only 25 new ones. It's the same as the old ones. Like, you look at a black dot in a black and white photograph with the, you know, grain of bad resolution, and you're like, I don't know what that is. It's a black dot. That's what we got on Disclosure Day. So I guess we'll have to wait for tranche number two. Maybe somewhere down the line, we're going to get the evidence of the lizard people. That is not, I'll tell you something about Disclosure Day. The memes about Disclosure Day are way more interesting than the actual materials disclosed. Now, it's not going to put anything to bed. The UFO, UAP, NHI, NHE, cottage industry is going to survive because you can continue to speculate, but the predictions that we were going to get something today that was going to challenge our faith in the Bible is just stupid. First off, anything that challenges your faith in the Bible is demonic. Secondly, it was absurd to claim that the government would ever share anything like this with us, because think about what would happen. If we ever got evidence of reptilian non-human intelligence, which of course would be demonic, if we ever had evidence of that, there'd be a nuclear war. Right? There'd be a nuclear war. The first thing that would happen if the world found out that there were real lizard people is in like 6 months, the entire planet would be nuked because somebody would use it for justification for a nuclear war. And we'd be in a nuclear winter and it wouldn't matter anyway. So I'm just saying. All right. I did the word. I had to talk about Disclosure Day, right? Because everybody was, oh my gosh, what are we going to learn? All right, but here's what's coming up on the program. And I would argue, at least for the time being, much more important than the non-existence of incontrovertible evidence that there are lizard people among us. Although, again, you look at Congress and it's really kind of hard to argue against it. But we do need to talk about the openness with which the Democrats have embraced socialism. The gubernatorial candidates, the Democrats, have embraced socialism. I want to do a deep dive into that AB 1209. This bill is so, this is Francesca Hong's tax package. It's so insane. And there's an, I can't remember the other Democratic candidate who also endorsed this. Oh, Keldon Royce. It's so insane. It would essentially foreclose the Wisconsin economy. You and I would have to move. So we're going to do a deep dive into that. We're also going to talk more about the shift now that everybody has decided that carbon-based obsessions over climate change and global warming has to change. We have to change our obsession. What is the new obsession going to be? So Al Gore is trying desperately to get us back on global cooling, but there's going to be a replacement for the globalists' enthusiasm for using energy as a control mechanism, and we will get into that as well on the program. But I am going to take a quick break. Again, don't forget your word this hour. I'm going to take a quick break. We'll come back, and we'll get more terrestrial. Okay? No ETs, because this stuff is important until we learn that lizard people have been confirmed. So we'll take a break on the Vicki McKenna Show. I'll be right back.
1: 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That's fun. 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
0: Welcome back to the program. It's the Vicki McKenna Show. I want to do more of a deep dive into this insane tax bill that Francesca Hong has authored. It's AB 1209. Rest assured, ladies and gentlemen, she will deliver this to the state of Wisconsin. It is a massive tax rate increase on top income earners in Wisconsin. It's 17.7%. And by the way, that is defined as $750,000 or higher. If you're above $350,000, you're going to see a 15% tax increase because, and that, by the way, captures a huge number of small businesses. Small businesses, incidentally, in Wisconsin employ approximately 50% of all people in our state. And we're going to get to some other markers as well about what has already changed for the worse in our economy. Scott Manley, Wisconsin Manufacturers and Commerce, joins me on the program to talk about this. Scott, welcome to the show.
16: Thanks for having me, Vicki.
0: So let's just get with the big, get on the big stuff first. A 17.7% tax rate. For anybody earning above $750,000, a 15% increase for anybody in excess of $350,000. What does this do to Wisconsin's economy, given its relationship to the people who actually sign the fronts of paychecks, not the backs?
16: Well, I mean, it destroys it. I mean, first of all, in both cases, whether you're talking about the 15% increase or you're talking about the increase to 17.7%, that's primarily going to be hitting small and medium-sized businesses, particularly small businesses. So it's just going to destroy what is essentially the backbone of our economy. It would also, especially the 17.7% income tax rate, that would be by far, and not particularly close, by far the highest income tax rate in America if we adopted that bill, much higher than both California or New York. And what we know is that even under what would be their comparatively low income tax rates, we're seeing billions and billions and billions of dollars of wealth fleeing those high tax states like California and New York for lower tax states. And now Wisconsin's talking about like going even way, way higher than either of those states. I mean, our top rate would be like 70% higher, I think, than the top rate in New York. And the governor of New York right now is begging businesses to come back after they raise those taxes. Spoiler alert, that isn't going to happen. And this will absolutely drive businesses and job providers out of our state, period, full stop.
0: Period, full stop. Just the 17.7% top income tax rate drives an enormous amount of revenue out of our state, which is the revenue that generates the spending programs in the budget a budget that goes up every single year, just went up about 15%. So the people who are footing the freight for the big spending in the budget, they're gone, just gone. They don't have to be here. They can leave. The 15% increase on the 350,000 or more, now you're capturing regular income earners, but now you're capturing a huge number of small businesses in Wisconsin that file as individual taxpayers. Because most businesses, smaller businesses, file as individual taxpayers. So with their business revenue, if it looks like $350,000, it's going to get smacked with a 15% tax increase. It might not mean that the person who runs the business is taking in $350,000. That person's probably taking in significantly less. What's that person going to do? That person might not have the ability to just pack up and move to a different state. That person might just shut down and fire all their employees.
16: Well, I think that's actually a very likely outcome, Vicki. And let's just put this into scale so that people understand what we're talking about. The authors and supporters of this proposal, two of which are actually running to be the Democrat candidate for governor, are saying, "Oh my goodness, if we pass this, then we'd have all this money to reduce property taxes for everybody." And they're talking about a 44% property tax reduction, which is silly and absurd and magical thinking. And it's never happened before, and it never will when we raise one tax and try and reduce another. But so right now, when you look at what for a 44% property tax reduction looks like, you would have to increase taxes each year by $6 billion, income taxes by $6 billion. So that's basically them admitting that this is going to be a $6 billion tax hike on Wisconsin businesses and small businesses, and that would be about a 67% increase in income taxes paid on the backs of businesses. Total collection, like in Wisconsin right now, we collect a little over $9 billion a year from home, you know, from everybody who pays income taxes. So to raise income taxes by $6 billion, you're talking about a two-thirds increase in our income taxes. And the small universe of people who would have to bear that burden, the small business owners, the medium-sized business owners and others, there's no way they're going to do that. There's no way they're going to sit there and take a massive tax shift like
0: that.
16: Well,
0: and here's the other thing. We have a 400-year property tax increase that the average is this last year, and it will go up next year because it will add in this year's increase, was 8%. Now, mine was 17%. Other people, I actually know someone whose property tax is doubled, but it went up by 8% on average across the state of Wisconsin. 44% reduction, that's a one-time reduction. That's gone in 4 or 5 years with a 400-year property tax increase. You can't, right. You can't ever catch up to a 400-year property tax increase that increases 8% on average every single year. It's not possible. You say magical thinking. It's IQ 70 thinking. It's you're not smart enough to even have a driver's license kind of thinking. We don't trust you to watch your own cat kind of thinking. That's how dumb this is. And yet it's in a proposed tax bill authored by Francesca Hong, who wants to be the Democrats' nominee for governor.
16: And you have to be absolutely and utterly and profoundly economically illiterate in order to think any of this matter.

0: And listen, nobody's going to do that. I mean, it's just like we have 49 other states that people can live in or do business in. And if living or doing business in Wisconsin means working for the government and having the government take over half of your income, it's not going to happen. I mean, it just isn't going to happen. And anybody, as you said, with a room temperature IQ understands that.
1: We already have 9 states have no income tax. I think something like 7 or 8 are moving toward no income tax. Our next door neighbor, Iowa, has an extremely low upper tax rate. I think it's like 3.4 or 3.6%. They're moving. They're on track. It's in their legislation. It's actually in the law that 3 point whatever percent moves to zero. So zero income tax will be with our next door neighbor. Meanwhile, we want to go from the 9th highest income tax to the number 1 highest income tax, the 6th highest property tax, and it will that'll get worse. Because like I said, that ever ratcheting increase in property taxes, thanks to Governor 400-year veto there, is going to make sure we have the highest property taxes in what, maybe not even 10 years in the entire country. Meanwhile, a recent ranking just ranked Wisconsin 48th most affordable state. 48th. I'm sorry, not 48th, 42nd most affordable state. So are you kidding? We're the 8th most expensive state to live in. Plus, you and I talked not long ago. We have the 2nd highest healthcare costs in the country. And on top of that, we have the 2nd highest utility rates in the Midwest. We are working very hard to make them the highest. And then we're working very hard to make them the highest in our entire region. So who do they think is going to live in Wisconsin? Who do they think wants to stay here if they do this?
0: I mean, there's no way of even knowing, you know, what they are thinking here, because it's so profoundly absurd. But honestly, add it all up, Vicki, we would be the highest income tax state in the country. We're on our way to, we're 6th highest in property taxes. We're on our way to number 1. As you said, 2nd highest for healthcare costs. 3 of the biggest expenses right there alone that each household faces is property taxes, healthcare, and income taxes.
1: Oh, by the way, we're bottom 20% for housing affordability too. So you might as well put housing. That's the 4th leg of the stool.
0: So put that in there. I mean, it just, you know, all of a sudden, it just becomes so unaffordable to live here or to operate a business here or even be a consumer here, that, you know, we will just keep giving reasons for people to move out of our state at a time when our birth rates are so terrible and our population is dwindling and we have so many baby boomers leaving the workforce that we desperately need to have, you know, figure out a way to attract hardworking people to our state. And what's being proposed by these Democrat candidates for governor are ways that will not only not attract people to our state, but cause people who are already here to leave our state. I mean, talk about taking a bad situation and making it worse.
1: Well, we'll be left with people who need free stuff. That's what will be left over in the state of Wisconsin. But there won't be anybody who actually works, builds, owns a business, generates revenue to support all of the free stuff. There's another free stuff proposal too. And that is, of course, free grocery stores. They want free grocery stores for low-income people. So people who want free stuff will be induced to move to Wisconsin, but everybody who pays for their quote-unquote free stuff will leave. And those who cannot leave will need the free stuff. And it simply cannot work. We also, in our state constitution, have a frugality clause. We're not allowed actually to run deficits. This, you want to talk about the car slamming into the wall. It'll slam into the wall in 2 budget cycles. It won't take any amount of time. And then to unbury Wisconsin from the mess, that's going to be like unburying Minnesota or unburying Illinois or unburying California. If they actually seize control of the governor's seat, governor's chair, if they actually seize control of the legislature, they're going to change the maps. There won't be a way to fight back. So start really thinking about where you'd like to relocate your family in the next 4 or 5 years, if in fact we're dumb enough to lose these elections, Scott.

0: Yeah, it reminds me of the old joke about what's the difference between the passengers on the Titanic and the citizens of California. And the answer is that the passengers on the Titanic didn't vote to run into the iceberg. And honestly, that's where we are in Wisconsin right now, Vicki. We this fall, it's a really important question. Are we going to vote to steer the ship into the iceberg? Or not, because this is what's coming. I mean, this and a whole lot more
1: Yeah,
0: is what's
1: and no
0: coming
1: one.
0: if we don't vote the right way in November.
1: Shame on the Wisconsin press for saying nothing about any of this. Scott Manley, Wisconsin Manufacturers and Commerce, thanks very much for joining me.
0: Thanks for having me, Vicki.
1: Great to have you on the program, and we will take a quick break.
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1: Welcome back to the program. It's the Vicki McKenna Show. And standing by, I have our pal from Climate Depot and CFACT, Mark Morano. Global jet setter, barfing carbon dioxide throughout the upper atmosphere as he chases net zero across the globe to report the fabulous impacts of it. I'm kidding. Mark, good to have you on the program. Thank you very much for joining me.
20: Thank you. Happy to be on, Vicki.
1: I want to start with something that I don't think got enough attention. And that was, I believe this was properly on Earth Day. This was Al Gore, and I don't remember where he was. He was at some summit. Al Gore.
20: Hollywood Reporter Sustainable Entertainment Alliance event. How about that? For
1: there you go.
20: BS
1: Hollywood
20: versus-
1: Reporter Sustainable Entertainment Alliance event. Let me just let Al Gore speak in his own words about what the real climate change threat is. Here is Al Gore.
21: There's a whole big article summarizing the recent dire warnings of the scientists who found yet more confirmatory information that this is a very real threat within the next 25 years.
22: If that happens and the Gulf Stream ceases to exist as we know it, we're in an ice age in like 10 years.
21: No,
22: right?
21: No. It would take long, but it would be bad.
1: So the Gulf Stream will cease to exist and we'll be in an ice age. Global cooling. That's what he's talking about. He went from global warming to global cooling, and that guy didn't bat an eye. He was just like, man, an ice age is coming.
20: Yeah, in fact, the Hollywood Reporter was egging on the idea of an ice age. But the key word with Hollywood egging on is not warming or cooling. It's the word dire that Al Gore used. This is on the heels of right before Earth Day. He's also promoting the 20th anniversary of an Inconvenient Truths release. He was the sage of climate and he's been going around saying everything he predicted has come true. Well, first off, where in his 2006 film, An Inconvenient Truth, which was at the 20-year anniversary, did he ever warn of man-made global cooling, of an ice age? It didn't happen. It never happened. And this is now used 20 years after the movie as some kind of proof that his, quote, dire predictions are coming true. And although, of course, this time it's an ice age, cough, mumble, mumble. And this is the same old argument that the movie The Day After Tomorrow, big Hollywood movie, I think that was 2004, about the Gulf Stream shutting down and the entire Northern Hemisphere going into an ice age. And they just love this. It's just, this is how Al Gore works, is if he makes a bunch of predictions and they fail, it doesn't matter because he's got a whole new bunch of predictions he can make. And that's what you should be focusing on. The new Dyer predictions. Forget the failed old ones.
1: Yeah. So the Ice Age, curious though, the new Ice Age would be cured the exact same way the superheating of the planet would be cured. Net zero, solar, yes. Wind. It's really bizarre. Cold or warm? The answer's the same. Extremely the way, intermittent energy and high cost.
20: Yes, I did my entire chapter on that in my book, Green Fraud, about how whether it was a 1970s global man-made global cooling scare or the global warming scare, the solutions were all the same. You got to give up individual freedom. You got to give up plentiful energy. You've got to give up national sovereignty to international organizations. You got to give up economic freedom, and they're going to do massive wealth transformation. You got to deal with the fact that there's tipping points. You have to deal with geoengineering to solve it. They wanted to use nuclear energy to heat the Arctic and melt it because they thought it was freezing too much. It's just two sides of the exact same coin. One says cooling, one says warming. But guess what? Don't worry. Solutions are all the same.
1: Always block the sun. Let's say on geoengineering for a second. They were people who wanted to block the sun. They were actually using some kind of silver oxide particles sponsored, I think, by the University of Arizona to try to block the sun, to cool temperatures. Wait a minute. But we're worried about an ice age and you want to block the sun. Well, yes, blocking the sun presumably also helps. I don't know, warm the planet as well. These people are idiots. And now we have the IPCC, the UN IPCC, admitting that its data that it has been using to generate some of these dire predictions is junk. So let's talk about that. Al Gore is basing everything off IPCC data and UN scientists, and the IPCC admitted it's junk. So their stuff is junk. Maybe we should junk this ridiculous climate change narrative.
20: Yeah, and this was where the UN, the first UN report, if you go back to 1990, the first UN climate report, was actually quite a report. If you take away the summary, take away the executive, things they did for the media and everything else, the actual report was completely unalarming, didn't make scary predictions. And here's the thing. It admitted the medieval warm period was much, much warmer than today. And that was very inconvenient. In fact, they spent a decade of scientists from the UN saying, we have to get rid of the medieval warm period. Well, anyway, they did get rid of the medieval warm period. They erased it. They went back, did an accounting trick, claimed it never existed. The other thing they had to do was they had to get rid of the past, which debunked their current alarm. And then the second thing, they had to make scarier and scarier predictions of the future. And that's where they came up with this extreme modeling scenario known as RCP 8.5. And this would just get, like, say you're studying butterflies or something in the American Southwest. You come up with a low-range impact of whatever you're predicting, whether it's development or climate or whatever. You have a mid-range, a high range, and then like an extreme scenario, completely implausible range. Guess what you think? Guess what your university, guess what the United Nations, guess what the media, guess what academia in general is going to be interested in? Your mid-range, your low range, your high range, or your extreme scenario implausible range. What's going to generate headlines? What's going to generate funding? What's going to scare people? The implausible one. And so the UN has now been going with this for decades. This ridiculous scenario, and by the way, it was helped invented. Roger Pilkey Jr. has great historical analysis. This was a billionaire-funded sort of climate model. It may have only been about 15 years or 12 years that they've been going with this. But it was a billionaire-funded Tom Steyer and others that pushed this. And it was the idea, based on the same climate scientists, said we have to, capture the imagination of the public and scare them. They believe the more alarmist, the more people would act and they would get their climate solutions. So now the UN has actually come up with scenarios that are more plausible for future reports. Now, it's not like the UN is, it's great now, but the bottom line is the UN is on the, they're on the ropes right now. Their climate reports have been thoroughly attacked, discredited, people have resigned. And not only that, but the entire UN climate process is so bad, Vicky. The one I went to in Brazil, it was just a complete cluster F from beginning to end, from the lack of toilet paper to clear cutting the rainforest, that now you have a bunch of extreme environmental group coalition They had their own non-UN climate summit in Colombia 2 weeks ago, and this is the way forward. Al Gore had called for this. They don't want anyone who disagrees. The U.S. not invited. They'll probably invite China, but they're gonna keep out petrostates and others because they want to have their own summit. So that's how ridiculous
1: the UN.
20: It is.
1: So the UN is saying the old IPCC report used an extremely implausible model to generate alarmist headlines, which teed up this cascade of net zero insanity that we are still contending with today, which includes, you know, another 81 flipping utility scale solar arrays in Wisconsin for no good reason. They're just going to junk that. But the true believers, the Al Gores of the world, are saying, you know what? We're just going to go our own way. We're just going to go our own way. We're going to keep peddling this crazy. And so I guess the new crazy is global cooling. I guess we can conclude that the new crazy is global cooling. So what are we going to do with all those headlines for the last 15 years? Oh, it's the hottest May, you know, it's the hottest May 7th. It's the hottest May 10th on record. Or it's the coldest January 1st on record. What are we going to do with all of that stuff if we've got to pivot to global cooling?
20: You know, they've done it before. They did it in the 70s and they switched over in the 80s. In fact, as I detailed in the movie Climate Hustle, they did it using the same animal mascots. The lowly armadillo from the American Southwest was used as a mascot for man-made global cooling in the 70s because they said it was getting so cold it had to migrate south. And we're talking Scientific American, we're talking ABC News, we're talking major media and scientific pushing of this poor armadillo as the poster child. Fast forward, same networks, ABC News, the climate activists, all pushing now that it's getting so hot, the lowly armadillo has to migrate north to get out of the heat. So they can do it pretty seamlessly. We already know they have the same solutions for whatever happens. I'm not saying Al Gore is all bought in on this, but it shows you that at the 20th anniversary of he's not all bought in on global cooling yet, but on the 20th anniversary of his film, he's using the word dire and he's off just making insane, scary predictions of the future, this time opposite of what he predicted. Now we're talking about ice ages coming and cooling.
1: Oh, golly.
20: There's just no shame in this place. By the way, Al Gore is one of the few who stick into his guns. You do have to get, let's take a moment, give him credit. He was the one who went to Brazil, COP30 UN climate summit, and attacked Bill Gates for saying climate wasn't a catastrophe. He said he was being bullied by Al Gore. He's the one that wanted to end the UN process. He seems to be going down with the ship. Meanwhile, Bill Gates is bailing. Jeff Bezos now, editorial paper, Washington Post, railing on the Green New Deal, net zero. You got Sergio Brin palling up with Donald Trump. He has a new MAGA girlfriend. You have all of the billionaire class embracing AI. You have Larry Fink admitting that net zero is not going to work, that we need dispatchable carbon-based energy. You have the World Economic Forum backing up. So I got to say, Al Gore is apparently the most principled of all of them so far. And I mean, that's my first compliment of Al Gore in a long time.
1: Ever. I think that's probably your first compliment of Al Gore ever. But
20: he's going down with the ship.
1: Whatever is
20: of
1: control,
20: climate alarmism, be it warming or cooling.
1: Whatever is control, whatever is the access to control, that's what you need to look toward. So when Sergey Brin or Jeff Bezos or people like that, Bill Gates, when they shift gears, they're shifting gears because there's a different pathway to control now. And that's going to be data centers. That's going to be AI.
20: And it is. Yeah. And that's the same with Zuckerberg, and they're getting nuclear power plants. And,
1: so,
20: you know, part of me, I'll end with a shocker.
1: Don't get too fat and happy. Yeah. Don't get too fat.
20: Yeah. Part of me, when I see Bernie Sanders criticize AI, there's part of me agrees with some of his key. I don't care about the energy use, but I don't like subsidies to AI, big tech, and I don't like, the lack of regulations. I don't like state rights being steamrolled by federal because we need to, you know, do everything we can to rush the AI. So, you know, I'm not saying Bernie and AI, most of their focus is on, oh, it's using up too much energy and it's causing, you know, more climate change, which is silly. But
1: yeah, well,
20: we do have to be careful with AI.
1: It is using a lot of energy, but AI, the worry about AI is control, which when you see
20: the tool
1: practically that is almost forming at the sides of the lips of Mark Zuckerberg and Sergey Brin and people like
20: and,
1: that.
20: And, The World Economic Forum, Yuval Harari, will be useless eaters that will need psychotropic drugs and video games to occupy our time when AI takes over the job.
1: Right, when AI perfects the Bible. Remember, he said the same thing. So.
20: Yes.
1: Mark Morano, thank you very much for jumping on the program
20: today.
1: Thank
20: you very much.
1: I love it. Thank you. All right, take care. We'll take a quick break.
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38: 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How did my father become this scheming mastermind? Was he like this with everyone? 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
0: dig below the surface in central Mississippi, and odds are good you'll find a burnt orange color looking back up at you. It's called Yazoo clay, and there's one thing it's known for: wreaking havoc on anything buried in it.
1: It is the strangest, most destructive soil I've ever dug in before. You never get what you expect.
0: No. Over the years, Yazoo clay has held and destroyed a lot of Mississippi's secrets. But in 2012, a construction crew uncovered a big one. Graves, thousands of them, on the site of the old state asylum.
2: They may have thought they only found 1,000. And then once they realized, okay, wait, 2,000, wait a minute, 7,000.
0: And all this begs the question, just how do you lose track of 7,000 graves? In Mississippi, keeping secrets is as old as the soil itself. So can the truth ever really be uncovered?
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0: I'm Larison Campbell, and this is Under Yazoo Clay.
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4: That's going to do it for me on the program. This just in, an emergency order has been granted, granting all of the food trucks a reprieve from the inane Milwaukee Common Council ordinance that was going to shut them down. So it was supposed to be enforced this weekend, and the Wisconsin Institute for Law and Liberty asked for an emergency order to suspend the change, and they got it. So I don't, you know, the status of that suit, is not concluded yet. But good news for the food truck owners in Milwaukee. The Common Council was not going to get away, at least not now, with shutting them down because they threatened brick and mortar food establishments. So more on that on Monday, and also more on the lawsuit against Tony Evers rejecting the United States Supreme Court's 8-1 decision allowing Christian counselors to talk to young people about sexuality. Have a great weekend.
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0: Welcome into the Friday edition of the Dan O'Donnell Show on a beautiful, sunny, warm Friday afternoon. 3 hours of broadcast excellence, or at the very least, and let's face it, far more likely, broadcast competence on the way. A huge ruling in Virginia impacting the midterms nationwide. And much, much more, including a Democrat apologizing essentially for being white and pointing out that he is white. All of that and much, much more still to come. It is Friday. We will play Talk Radio Roulette in the 5 o'clock hour, plus the strangest stories of the week. How bizarre. We name the unhinged liberal of the day at the end of this hour. And let's get right to it. Top stories that we are following. The Virginia Supreme Court has struck down an effort to gerrymander the state to give Democrats a 10-to-1 advantage in House representation. All of the details coming up in just a second. President Trump gathering Gold Star mothers and Angel mothers, those whose children were killed by illegal aliens, at the White House for a Rose Garden ceremony this afternoon ahead of Mother's Day.
1: You notice the roses? This is a Rose Garden, and we added a lot of roses, I will tell you. This was a Rose Garden that didn't have too many roses, and if you look now, we cornered the market on roses.
0: The Daily Trump Date is coming up in the 4 o'clock hour. Big jobs numbers for the Trump administration. Labor Department doubles estimates for its monthly jobs report for April. March's numbers also revised upwards. Details on that coming up at about 4:15. And coming up later this hour, a big win for Milwaukee's food trucks. They will be able to operate after 10 p.m. thanks to an emergency order by a judge. All of the details coming up shortly here on the Dan O'Donnell Show. If you would like to join us, the Carpetland USA Flooring Center talk and text line is 414-799-1130. 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The nationwide keyword this hour, Spring Green Cash Contest, is COIN, C-O-I-N, COIN. You have got until 3:55 to go to our website and enter the keyword COIN. You will win quite a bit of COIN, $1,000 in cash instantly, to be precise, if your entry is picked at random, C-O-I-N, COIN. This morning, the Virginia Supreme Court issuing a 4-3 ruling striking down a voter-approved constitutional amendment on congressional redistricting. In a special election back on April 21st, voters in Virginia, by a 52-48% margin, very narrowly approved a constitutional amendment pushed by Democrats, restoring fairness to the congressional map as only Democrats can, by taking a 6-5 Democrat-Republican split in the House delegation and turning it into a 10-1 Democrat split. Well, today's ruling ends the court battle over this and voids the referendum, ruling that the Democrat-controlled legislature violated the Constitution of Virginia. It has a multi-step process for placing constitutional referenda on the ballot that is very similar to Wisconsin's, and Democrats were sort of foiled by their own asinine voting rules. How exactly? Well, according to the Virginia Constitution, a proposed amendment, before it can go to the ballot, it must first be approved by a majority of the legislature in both houses of what's known as the General Assembly in Virginia. It is then referred, much like in Wisconsin, to the next General Assembly, which meets at its first regular session held after the next general election of members of the House of Delegates. And this is a critical distinction. So in order to get a constitutional amendment on the ballot, the General Assembly in, say, 2025 needs to pass the referendum. Then the General Assembly in 2026, which is potentially going to be different. Remember, Virginia elects its representatives in 2025. In odd-numbered years, Virginia elects governors and Virginia does state elections. They're one of the few states to do it that way. only after a referendum measure passes in two consecutive sessions of the Virginia legislature can it go before voters. Democrats in the 2025 legislative session passed this referendum on Halloween, October 31st of 2025. But the general election for the House of Delegates had already begun. Virginia, because it's been controlled by Democrats, has ridiculously long early voting. 45 days. Voting starts for a November 4th election on September 19th. So voting had already been underway in this election for something like a month and a half before the Virginia legislature was able to pass this referendum. Then the legislature, once it was elected for the 2026 session, it passed a second time this referendum that was sent to voters in time for the April 21st special election. But because early voting was already underway when the first passage in the first legislature occurred, there was no intervening general election between the two required approvals. What this means in layman's terms is that you need to have a session of the General Assembly, an election, and then another session of the General Assembly. Because Democrats vote for a month and a half in Virginia, and yes, this is something that Democrats want. If it were up to them, we would already be voting for the upcoming midterm elections because they want to get as many mail-in ballots to as many people as humanly possible. Remember, we actually had to go to the courts here in Wisconsin in order to get uniform in-person early voting hours because the cities of Milwaukee and Madison would staff their central count or voting locations 24 hours a day. They would get every wino and vagrant that they possibly could coming in at 4 a.m., staggering in to fill out an absentee ballot where, say, a conservative city somewhere in rural Wisconsin simply couldn't do that. Democrats, in other words, in Virginia, were foiled in their electoral shenanigans by their own electoral shenanigans. And what's absolutely remarkable to me is that the three dissenting justices, I read this opinion and then the dissent, and what really struck me as hilariously ironic in this, the three dissenting justices argued that there was, in fact, an election in between these two sessions of the legislature. They say an election is a single-day event. They said, okay, we had the session of the Virginia legislature on October 31st. 5 days later, November 4th, it was Election Day. Election Day is a single day. Election Day is not a month. Well, if that was true, why are people in Virginia voting not just for a month, but for 45 days prior to Election Day? So the justices who actually understand the concept of what an election actually is said, no, the election actually started on September 19th. Because Democrats have insisted that we no longer have Election Day in this country, but rather we have a multi-week period of voting where people are just constantly turning in ballots. They actually were thwarted in their effort to essentially rig Virginia's map. And make no mistake, this was a gerrymander in its purest, most aggressive form. The Supreme Court did not get into the question of whether the ballot language was misleading, which it very obviously was. Would you believe that the question that was actually asked of voters for this constitutional amendment was, to restore fairness in elections, should we redistrict midway through this decade? To restore fairness to a Democrat is to turn a 6-5 map into 10-1. And then they have the cojones to lecture Republicans about how terribly gerrymandered Wisconsin's maps are or Texas's maps are. Well, here's the thing. Texas did indeed engage in what amounts to gerrymandering, although Texas had a much better legal footing for doing so. Texas removed some of those majority-minority districts ahead of the United States Supreme Court's ruling just last week in a case that struck down Calais v. Louisiana, a case that struck down the Section 2 broad application under the Voting Rights Act, which allowed for unlawful discrimination on the basis of race to draw districts in the South guaranteed, essentially, to have black majority populations. The idea was because racist Dixiecrat Democrats throughout the era of Reconstruction and straight through to the Civil Rights period, where the Voting Rights Act was passed in the mid-1960s, they were gerrymandering their states so that black, typically Republican voters, would not be able to vote for black candidates and would not be able to elect the candidates of their choice. No matter who they were going to vote for, there was always going to be a majority of the racist white Dixiecrat Democrats to elect a racist white Dixiecrat Democrat to the Congress. The Supreme Court simply ruled that if you want to do that, you need to pass strict scrutiny. If you want to draw a district that is majority black, for instance, you need to make sure that it is narrowly applied to a compelling government interest. We no longer have, sure, there's a compelling government interest in protecting racist gerrymandering to keep black people from voting. But in this, the year of our Lord, 2026, does anybody really believe that the South is still trying to keep black people from voting, still trying to keep black people from electing black representatives or the representatives of their choice? And before you say, well, yes, Dan, in Georgia, remember back in 2021, they didn't just enact a Jim Crow law, according to President Biden, it was Jim Eagle. Well, it turns out more black people actually voted in 2022 after the law took effect than they did in the previous gubernatorial election in 2018. In fact, common sense electoral security measures actually typically do result in greater turnout as people have more faith in the electoral process, but I digress. Texas said, we're going to assume that the Supreme Court in Calais is going to strike down this broad application of Title II. They're going to strike down majority-minority districts as largely being unconstitutional. Texas then, last year, kicked off a wave of redistricting that led California, that led Virginia, that led pretty much every Democrat state that hadn't already gerrymandered its map to the max. And this is critical as well. Do you know why Massachusetts? Do you know why Connecticut? Do you know why Delaware, some of the most liberal states in the entire country, do you wonder why they didn't immediately try to redraw their maps to eliminate all Republican majority districts in their states? Because there are no Republican majority districts in their states. Across the entire Northeast of the United States, all of New England, there are 21 separate congressional districts spread across six states. There is not one Republican majority district in any of those states. Republicans, even though they get about 35 to 40% of the vote in New England, they have zero representatives in the House of Representatives. Maryland also gerrymandered its maps to the max. Illinois, its maps look like a traditional gerrymander, i.e. the shape of a salamander or a snake. All of these states are essentially powerless in the great redistricting wars because they have already gerrymandered, which has always been so nauseating to hear Democrats talk about how badly Texas is trying to cheat for President Trump. Well, okay, if that's the case, then is it not also true that all of New England and New York, which also tried to do mid-decade redistricting, that California, that Illinois, that Maryland, that pretty much every state that's been controlled by Democrats for decades has already drawn maps that are about as tilted as humanly possible? The problem with what Democrats tried to do in Virginia is that this sparked, combined with the U.S. Supreme Court's decision last week, a new wave of redistricting mid-decade by Republicans. Florida, of course, immediately redrew its map that is now going to have about a 24-4 split in favor of Republicans. Tennessee just went to special session as well, and over the vociferous objections of Democrats who were standing on tables in the assembly room and screaming at the top of their lungs about racism, delivered a map to Governor Bill Lee that is absolutely well in line with the Supreme Court ruling and principles of fairness. And even though those Democrats in Tennessee were screaming, were squealing about eliminating black representation in a deep Southern Dixiecrat state, do you know the district that is likely to flip from Democrat control to Republican control? Do you know who represents that majority black district that is its dissolution is going to mean that black people won't be able to elect black people? Do you know the name of the guy who represents that district? Steve Cohen, bald, middle-aged, white man. Yeah, that's right. Sort of takes down that narrative that this is somehow racist and somehow eliminating the ability of black people to elect black representatives. It is also very likely that Louisiana, which is required to redraw at least one district that the Supreme Court explicitly struck down, it is also likely that they are going to strike down more, that Alabama is also going to redistrict. And when we come back here on the Dan O'Donnell Show, we will get into just how badly this decision is impacting Democrats in the great redistricting war. It's a great day for Republicans today.
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say, the 2024-2025 legislative session in Virginia, and then 2026-2027. There needs to be an election in between the passage of the two of the same bill through two consecutive sessions of the legislature. Unfortunately for Democrats, they passed the first passage of this ballot language was on October 31st, Halloween of this past year. Election day was November 4th, but because Democrats insist that we need to have voting for 45 days before the election, voting in Virginia, if you can believe it, started on September 19th. The Supreme Court ruled, hey, wait a second, there was an election going on while you people passed the constitutional amendment. This did not satisfy the constitutional requirement for an amendment's passage. So Democrats were foisted in their efforts to screw with elections by redistricting, gerrymandering their maps, by their own past shenanigans in messing with elections. This is a huge, huge win for Republicans because instantly Democrats were going to pick up very likely 4 to 5 seats just by virtue of what the legislature did and what voters narrowly approved on April 21st. That is struck down. It is not going to be appealed. If it is appealed on some federal ground, which is very unlikely because this is an issue of the state constitution, ergo, it is not reviewable by a federal court, there is no chance that Virginia is going to be able to change its maps. Well, a whole bunch of Republican states already did. Texas changed its map to net Republicans 5 seats. Florida will net Republicans 4. Ohio, Missouri, North Carolina, and Tennessee now have all passed redistricting plans that will net Republicans 1 seat apiece. California redistricted after a constitutional amendment passed there. That will net Democrats 5 seats. And Utah, bizarrely, a very Republican state, actually passed a map that will net Democrats 1 seat. One of the ostensibly conservative justices just today who voted for that map stepped down from the Utah Supreme Court. Do you know why? Because of an affair with an attorney working on that case. It is a massive scandal in Utah. There are also challenges, or rather potential redraws, in Louisiana, which would net Republicans 1 or 2 seats. Alabama would net Republicans another seat, and South Carolina yet another seat. Republicans are very likely to come out of this with 10 extra safe or reasonably safe seats. Now, when I say a Republican seat, this does not guarantee that a Republican is going to win that particular seat. It just means that it's very likely the districts are going to be drawn in such a way that it's difficult for a Democrat to win. This does not mean, however, in what figures to be a big Democrat year, and I'm going to be honest with you about this, folks, as I have been saying for months now, the cyclical nature of American politics suggests that because Trump won the White House in November of 2024, and Democrats are more ticked off perhaps than they ever have been, for goodness sakes, they can't stop trying to kill the man, they are much more motivated to vote. This tends to create an environment that is very difficult for the party that controls the White House to maintain its majority in the House of Representatives. You almost always see, in fact, only once or twice in the last 130 years, has a president who just wins election for the first time. And Trump, yes, I know, won for the second time, but it is his second non-consecutive term. It's a little weird, but I believe that this fundamental paradigm is going to be at play, where it's a new president wins election, and then his party gets absolutely killed in the next midterm because the out party, the party that lost the presidential race, is just so motivated to vote, so ticked off with what the president has done. And because Trump had an incredibly transformative 2025, whether anyone wants to admit it or not, in fact, the jobs numbers that were just released today, we're going to go a little deeper in those coming up in the 4 o'clock hour and explain just how transformative President Trump's policy, especially on the size of government, has been.

0: the out party Democrats are just furious. They're incredibly upset. Look at what they did in shutting down the government twice in the span of what, 80 days, 180 days. They are furious. They are trying to stop Trump with everything they have. Their voters are motivated. And don't be fooled by record low approval ratings for the Democrat Party. That's not coming from independent voters. It's not coming from Republicans. It's coming from Democrats themselves. Why? Because they believe, the Democrat voters believe, that Democrats are not doing nearly enough to stop Trump. I keep coming back to just an insane article in Axios last summer. This was when Democrats were freaking out over deportations. They were freaking out over ICE. They said, they were telling an Axios writer at town hall meetings, Democrat congresspeople, that they were hearing from their voters, they were hearing from their constituents, that they weren't doing nearly enough to stop ICE, the evil brown shirts of the Trump Reich, from snatching up citizens off the street. They needed to, and I quote, be prepared to get shot at an anti-ICE protest, an anti-ICE action. We actually saw two people get shot and killed at these anti-ICE rallies, at these anti-ICE obstruction events where groups of people swarm ICE agents in Minneapolis and start blowing whistles and try to keep them from arresting hardened, dangerous criminals. Renee Good and Alex Preddy in Minneapolis lost their lives to this insanity. Well, if you think the Democrat rank-and-file base is that insane to literally put their lives in danger and to call on their elected representatives to also put their lives in danger just to oppose Trump, what do you think they're going to do at a ballot box? Just because Republicans are winning the redistricting war, that does not mean they're going to save their very narrow House majority. What this also does mean is that that third congressional district race here in Wisconsin, Derek Van Orden against former Kirk Bangstad employee Rebecca Cook, is going to take on outsized importance. In fact, it could be the canary in the coal mine. It could be the signal for how election night is going to go. So look for a whole lot of money to be dumped into that race. Big win for conservatives. Big win, frankly, for the free market against draconian liberal governance in Milwaukee. The food trucks will be allowed to stay on Water Street this weekend. We'll dive into that when the Dan O'Donnell Show returns.
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0: Holy heck out of the state in favor of Democrats, the unhinged liberal of the day. Coming up in about 10 minutes. First, a Milwaukee County Circuit Court judge has granted a temporary restraining order blocking the enforcement of the city of Milwaukee's controversial new ordinance that would have prohibited food trucks from operating downtown after 10 p.m. and after 11 p.m. near Burnham Park. The emergency order was obtained by attorneys from the Wisconsin Institute for Law and Liberty on behalf of food truck owner Abdallah Ishmael. It will remain in effect until at least the next court hearing on June 10th. So for about the next month, for about the next 3 weekends, including Memorial Day weekend, food trucks will be able to operate on Water Street, which is the locus of all of the problems surrounding the food trucks, which isn't really surrounding food trucks. Will Associate Counsel Kristen Atanasoff, represented the case in court, successfully requesting a pause on the ordinance while the lawsuit proceeds. She said, "This is an unlawful attack on good, honest small businesses like those run by Mr. Ishmael. By aggressively limiting hours of sale while simultaneously keeping brick and mortar restaurants open, the city is violating the rights of our client." A Milwaukee County judge agreed. The lawsuit had argued that the curfew for food trucks violates Article 1, Section 1 of the Wisconsin Constitution by infringing on the fundamental right to earn a living because it treated food trucks differently than a brick-and-mortar restaurant. A restaurant and a bar operating on the exact same street does not have to close by 10 p.m. In fact, a bar can be open until 2 a.m. or potentially even later. Why were they treated differently? Well, the city of Milwaukee argued in its ordinance that because there are so many problems surrounding food trucks, the food trucks needed to go. Never mind the fact that maybe instead of eliminating the food trucks, we need to eliminate the people who are causing problems by taking them off the streets, arresting them for all of the various offenses that they're committing. Now, of course, we can't do that. We can't actually police the streets. So the Milwaukee Common Council, led by Alderman Bob Bauman, who represents the downtown area, said, well, law enforcement, they had asked us to get rid of the food trucks because it just makes things so much easier. People congregate around the food trucks, and there are always problems around the food trucks. Okay. There are problems in bars as well. There are shootings outside of bars after people get kicked out or people take fights outside. There is violence inside bars almost nightly at certain establishments. Would anyone consider the possibility that maybe we should get rid of bars? That maybe we should shut down. But do you know the high bar, no pun intended, you have to clear to establish that a bar is a nuisance property and that the city can shut? There need to be like 5 different shootings inside that establishment. Why is it that one of the greatest late night restaurants in the history of late night restaurants exists in Milwaukee? Do you know what it is? Can anyone guess? Marquette Euros. Marquette Euros, I don't know what it is. It's just ordinary food in like the afternoon. But guess what? Long about 2 a.m., Oakland Euros too. For UWM kids, my producer, Doug Russell. Oh, yeah. Did you go to UWM? You didn't go to UWM. Okay, you lived on the east side. He went to Oshkosh, but he went on the east side. There were drunk college kids. My then girlfriend, now wife, went to UWM, and we lived right down the street. Like, our very first apartment together was right down the street from Oakland Euros. And we went to Oakland Euros all the time. I don't know the science behind it, but Oakland Euros just taste way better after about 2 a.m. I don't know the science, but it just does. Let's say some unruly college kids, and every so often, I can remember late night, I went to Marquette. So Marquette Euros was like a sacred space. By the way, God, Marquette Euros has been gone for quite a while, right? I'm pretty sure it got torn down. Yeah, you lived on the east side. Yeah, somebody tell me. I want to say it was like 2013, 2014, Marquette Euros was gone. And then Angelo's Pizza, that was another one. Angelo's Pizza right on the corner of 16th and Wisconsin. But in any event, let's say any of those late night places, the new one now, or the one that was there when I was there and has been there forever, Real Chili. That's another one. Real Chili, another. I took my son for a college visit like months ago. And I'm like, all right, I don't care what we do. We got to get Real Chili. It just, for whatever reason, it's good. It was decent, you know, about 2 p.m. on a Saturday afternoon. If we were to come back at 2 a.m. that same day, that same night or the next day, it would taste a million times. I don't know what it is. Might have something to do with like the 12 beers you consume right before going into Real Chili. My God, how could we do that to our bellies? I get heartburn if I have like a peanut butter and jelly sandwich after 6 p.m. How could I guzzle beer and then have Real Chili at 3 a.m. when I was 22 years old? My goodness. Would there ever be a movement by the city of Milwaukee to get rid of Oakland Euros or Marquette Euros or Real Chili or one of the late night places? No. Why? How about this? We know past history, there have been a whole lot of violent incidents during Milwaukee's Juneteenth celebration. In fact, there was a mass shooting a couple of years back. Now, it wasn't at Juneteenth. The city made it abundantly. It was right after Juneteenth. Oh, okay. So the Juneteenth celebration had been over for about 15 minutes, and then people just started shooting. Would the city of Milwaukee eliminate the Juneteenth parade and Juneteenth celebration because, hey, we know that there is a lot of violence that has happened at past Juneteenth celebrations? No, nobody would suggest that. It's kind of racist, isn't it? It's getting rid of Juneteenth. You're not getting rid of the St. Patrick's Day parade. We're getting rid of food trucks because it is a convenient scapegoat. Is there going to be demonstrably less violence if there are fewer food trucks? If there's some dude and his taco truck or a Euro truck pulls up, and there happens to be a line around it. Folks, I was just about 2 years ago, I was in London. And we happened to be out after we went to go see my daughter was 9 years old and obsessed with Taylor Swift. And Taylor Swift just happened to be at Wembley Stadium when we were with a group of listeners in London. We went to the Taylor Swift concert. And afterwards, there's just no place to eat. Do you know there are a lot of food trucks in London? I bet you didn't know that. Do you know how unsafe we felt in London around those food trucks? Not at all. Do you know why? Because there were police officers right there. It was a well-lit area, and everybody was having their food truck. There was an ice cream truck. It was the coolest thing in the world. There's this giant ice cream truck. It's more permanent. It's like a park that wasn't even on wheels. But you take your ice cream, and you go up on top of the truck to actually – it's like a giant camper. But it was for ice cream. It's down right by the London Eye in downtown London. No problems there. Why? Because London actually understands how to, you know, police crime. Do you know where there are just gobs of food trucks, like all over the place? Just all over. Food truck. You will see, I'm not even kidding you, like 10 ice cream trucks all lined up right on the street. On the National Mall in Washington, D.C. I mean, yeah, Doug, you know what I'm saying. I've never seen this many food trucks lined up side by side. Do you know how many problems they have had with food trucks in Washington, D.C. over the past year? Zero. Do you know why? Because President Trump swarmed the National Mall area with federal forces, and the city is just completely cleaned up. How about, since we know there are problems with disorder and violence on Water Street between the hours of, let's say, 10 p.m. and 2 a.m., we have saturation patrols for law enforcement officers in that area during those hours? And better yet, how about this? How about, since we know that the biggest problem with crime is recidivism, it's the same people committing crimes over and over and over and over and over again, how about, instead of releasing them over and over and over and over again, we actually do something about their criminality and lock them up? You're listening to the Dan O'Donnell Show. We name the unhinged liberal of the day next.
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12: What's shaking, fellow sports fans? It's Andy West. Let's look back on this day in sports history, May 8th. We'll start out today in 1970, where Walt Frazier scores 36 points to lead the New York Knicks to a 113-99 victory over the Los Angeles Lakers and the NBA championship in seven games. It was their first championship. They'd win it again in 1973, but have not won anything since. Skipping ahead, today in 2001, Randy Johnson became the third pitcher to strike out 20 batters in 9 innings, but he didn't finish the game in which the Arizona Diamondbacks beat Cincinnati 4-3 in 11 innings. Johnson, the first left-hander to strike out 20, missed a chance to join Roger Clemens and Kerry Wood as the record holders for a 9-inning game, but he couldn't finish off the Reds in regulation. And today in 2012, Josh Hamilton became the 16th player in baseball history to hit 4 home runs in a game. His 4 homers came against 3 different pitchers, carrying the Texas Rangers to a 10-3 victory over the Orioles.
11: Now you know. 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

0: Was I the only one thoroughly let down by the UFO files release today? I was preparing for things that were going to shake my very spiritual beliefs. No, not really. But that was what was sort of being speculated about online. Turns out we've got a whole lot more grainy, blurry footage, but there were some decent-sized revelations in the FBI's release of UFO/UAP, Unexplained Aerial Phenomena, files that were released today. There were really nothing. We were told that this could potentially be a earth-shattering event in which the government finally discloses that intelligent beings from other planets, other solar systems, other galaxies had been visiting our planet. And, just sort of more of the same. Although what we did get is the same thing we always get with UFO file releases in dribs and drabs, a promise that the next one is totally going to be the earth-shattering one. Look, folks, Occam's razor is always at play here, just as it was with the Epstein files, just as it was with the JFK files. There really isn't a grand conspiracy that is hiding interdimensional or extraterrestrial beings. What the government has always been hiding is its own advanced propulsion technology. We'll get to that in just a second. Carpetland USA Flooring Center talk and text line 414-799-1130. 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
0: Your daily Trump date now, and after the UFO files were released at about 7 o'clock Central Time this morning, people were anticipating that President Trump was going to make a major announcement because, you see, there was a Rose Garden ceremony that was scheduled for 11 o'clock our time, and the UFO enthusiasts were convinced he was going to tell the world, finally, at long last, aliens exist. Nope. It was a Mother's Day ceremony for angel moms, those whose children died at the hands of illegal immigrant criminals, as well as Gold Star mothers. Certainly a very worthwhile event, but it had absolutely nothing to do with aliens.
5: Today we're honored to welcome to the White House a group of strong and resilient women who represent the best of our country, the amazing military mothers. So important, and we want to thank you all for being here. So many of you I know are recognized, and I want to thank you very much because there's nothing like the White House, right?
0: The president also talked about what his administration economically has done for mothers, especially working mothers.
5: To help American families and mothers, we passed a great big beautiful bill, the largest tax cuts in American history. We expanded the child tax credit to $2,200 from a much lower number per child, and delivered the largest expansion of school choice in American history. We have school choice all over now. You had virtually none. Everybody loves school choice. With accounts, we have a very special thing, the Trump accounts, where we're helping families to set aside tax advantage savings for their children's future. And we are giving every American newborn child $1,000 automatically to invest and to grow over the course of their lives.
0: Also today, big jobs report coming out of the Labor Department, CNBC's Rick Santelli this morning.
6: The big jobs report for April, 65,000 expected. Nay, nay, nay, we are much stronger, 115,000, 115. And last month, upward revision from 178 to 185. These are good numbers.
0: Financial analyst Kevin Hinks notes that these jobs numbers are almost entirely private sector jobs, as the public sector, especially the federal government, has shrunk precipitously under President Trump's second term in office.
2: This is a payroll for the last 2 months dominated by private payrolls. How do I know, Nicole? Another 9,000 federal jobs lost. That means since the peak in October 24, remember that date, the federal government is down 348,000 jobs. That's 11.5% cut in the federal workforce. Despite that, jobs are gaining. It's all private sector. It's quite amazing, actually.
0: And all of the net jobs are going to native-born American citizens. For the first time since 2019, net job growth did not entirely go to non-native-born Americans. We'll get into this coming up in just a second. Keith Sonderling is the acting labor secretary. He says this is indicative of an expanding economy and a successful Trump economic agenda.
7: You know, if you look at this, once again, it shows how resilient President Trump's economy is and his labor market. 2 months in a row now where the labor market has beaten expectations. But 94% of the economists thought there was going to come in around 65,000. It's nearly double that. So we're very excited about that money. It shows that the investments in America are paying off. It shows employers are hiring. And it shows that American workers are getting these opportunities.
0: And that, ladies and gentlemen, is your Daily Trump Day. Time now to play the Spring Green Cash Contest. And the word this hour is media, M-E-D-I-A. You have got until 4:55 to go to our website and enter the keyword media. If your entry is picked at random, you will win $1,000 from iHeartMedia. It's the Spring Green Cash Contest. Best of luck to you. Non-farm payrolls in the BLS report nearly doubled in April. Analysts forecast. The consensus forecast was about 55,000 jobs. Non-farm payrolls up 115,000 in April. March was actually revised upward to 185,000, second straight month of positive surprises. Unemployment rate holding steady at 4.3%. The number of unemployed people in this country, about 7.4 million. Biggest sector gains, transportation and warehousing, plus 30,000, healthcare plus 37,000, and retail trade. The big one that the Trump administration is today touting is, of course, transportation and warehousing, because this signifies what? A broadening American manufacturing sector, which was the Trump administration's stated goal, not just in its tariff regime of last year, Liberation Day, and so forth, but also in its broader economic agenda. The goal has been to bring American manufacturing back and to get foreign manufacturing here to the United States. This is why President Trump is constantly touting the $17 to $18 trillion of new investment that came in just in the first year of his second term. And this is undoubtedly a massive win for the Trump administration. We also saw average hourly earnings in this BLS report up 0.2% for last month, 3.6% year over year. Why is this significant? Because for the first time since the Biden administration spiked inflation in early 2021 with its disastrous economic policies, we are seeing wage growth outpace inflation at a sustained rate. This means the American workers' purchasing power is actually increasing for the first time in 5 years. To do all of this, while at the same time not just dramatically reducing the number of federal jobs. In fact, under Biden, we saw an absolute peak. We saw the broadest expansion of the federal government. We had more federal government employees at the end of the Biden administration in late 2024 than we ever had in American history. Since that peak, we are down an estimated 348,000 federal government jobs. Democrats told us at the outset of Trump's second term that DOGE was a giant failure, that DOGE didn't find any fraud, that DOGE didn't find any waste or abuse. Actually, it's quite the opposite. The president has been using, and his administration has been using DOGE to systematically find. And the Democrats' government shutdown, paradoxically, took out a great deal of their institutional support in that federal bureaucracy, because a whole lot of those workers during the Democrat shutdown were furloughed and just never came back. The jobs were just eliminated. In fact, the White House had broad latitude to do so during a government shutdown while not running afoul of civil service obligations and laws. This has been a dramatic boon, because what it does is to reduce the burden on taxpayers to fund all of these unnecessary jobs. At the same time, workers are earning more. The job market is expanding. We're seeing new business starts up. And the Trump administration didn't just eliminate the number of federal jobs. We are doing all of this with a reduction in the amount of the illegal alien labor force that has been competing with the American worker for 30 to 40 years now. New numbers from the Border Patrol released yesterday reveal that not only has the Trump administration forcibly deported more than 600,000 illegal alien, largely criminals. And remember, what is in fact the crime rate for illegal immigrants in this country? Every single person who listens to this show should know, what is the crime rate for illegal immigrants in this country? It is a real easy number to remember. It is 100%. Every single illegal immigrant in this country has committed the crime of unlawful entry into the United States. It is not, as Democrats suggest, a civil offense. It is, in fact, a crime. If you re-enter the country after you have been deported, that is a federal felony. Now, does that mean that every single person who entered this country illegally as a five-year-old in 1996 should be deported? No, of course it doesn't mean that. People who are building a life for themselves, people who are advancing their community, who are assimilating or have assimilated into broader American culture, these are people that we want in the United States. And the fact that 46% of Hispanic Americans are now voting Republican tells me that, hey, maybe I might have this whole immigration thing wrong, because at some point we're going to hit a critical mass of 50% or more of Hispanics who are a reliable conservative voting bloc. That said, 600,000 people who are the worst of the worst criminals. Now, how do I know that the Trump administration is absolutely targeting criminals, that these 600,000 people who are out of the country are, in fact, people who are committing crimes? Because there was no broader policy shift to reduce crime other than mass deportations. And the murder rate in this country dropped by the single biggest year-over-year amount since record-keeping began in 1900. There was no broader anti-crime initiative. There was no crime bill like there was in the mid-1990s under Clinton, which was, by the way, authored by one Joseph Robinette Biden, who then spent his entire presidency basically not enforcing the law and allowing violent, unhinged behavior, largely in Democrat-run cities. Nonetheless, there was none of that. In fact, you could make the argument that Democrat-run states and Democrat-run cities have been softer on crime than ever before. There was one policy coming from the federal government that had a dramatic impact on violent crime in a very short period of time. It was deportations. So you're taking violent illegals off of the streets. Not only that, and what is a far bigger and more important development, is that 1.9 million illegal immigrants have voluntarily left this country because they don't want to be forcibly removed. Basically, the Trump administration took the Biden's CBP One app, the Border Patrol app that the Biden administration had basically co-opted and used to help shuttle illegals all across the country. Basically, illegals were using this app before they entered the United States to sort of pre-register, like they were getting on a reservation list at a Red Lobster. They would say, okay, we're coming in. We're going to apply for asylum on this date. We're coming through Eagle Pass. Please have a plane waiting to take us to Dallas. Thank you very much. That's how the Biden administration was using CBP-1. Trump administration is using CBP-1 by telling these illegals who have it installed on their phones, hey, we're going to give you $1,000 if you leave the country. We're going to actually pay you to go back to your country of origin. If you take us up on this offer, you will be prioritized if and when we open things up to people from your country, say the Dominican Republic, say Venezuela, whatever. If you don't take us up on this and we find you, you will never, ever, ever get back into this country. Nearly 2 million people have taken them up on that, saying, look, they're going to pay us to go. Let's go. It's genius. It is the second best immigration policy that I think this country has ever devised, both under Trump. Remain in Mexico, formerly known as the Migrant Protection Protocols, is the single smartest thing that has ever been done. In the first Trump term, do you know how they got illegal immigration essentially down to zero without building the wall, without building the massive Great Wall of the southern border like they have in China? They did it because instead of incentivizing people to cross the border, claim bogus asylum or refugee status, and then just wait for an immigration judge, an asylum hearing that would be months or even years away that they would never show up to, they would then disappear into the interior of the country. Can you believe how insane this country was with asylum claims? People would claim asylum. They would be taken into the interior of the United States. They would claim asylum, and then they were free to go. They'd be given a court date, and they would say, okay, show up at your court date. What do you think the likelihood any of these people ever showed up? Slim to none. Almost nobody showed up because successful asylum claims are something like less than 5%. 95% of these are bogus claims that will never, ever be accepted. Trump administration says, well, this is stupid. Why don't we keep them on the other side of the Mexican-American border? You will see a judge who's on Zoom. You will have a teleconference with a judge who will hear your asylum claim. You stay in Mexico if your asylum claim, if you say, okay, yes, this is a valid asylum claim, come on in, you get asylum. Nobody was getting accepted because nobody had a valid asylum claim. They would have to remain in Mexico. Most people said, well, shoot, we're not getting in. Why would we pay thousands of dollars to drug cartels to smuggle us through Mexico, putting our very lives in the hands of the most dangerous people on earth when there was practically no chance we were going to be able to get into the interior of the United States? It had a remarkable impact on keeping people out. In the second term, incentivizing people leaving has had almost as successful an impact as that. And by the way, Remain in Mexico is still in place. This is why the southern border is shut down. That's another reason, by the way, folks, that employment is expanding. And as I said, for the first time since 2019, this is almost impossible to believe, but it is true. For six consecutive years, all net employment in the United States, all net job gains, I don't mean all job gains, like you probably have gotten a job in the last 6 years or you know somebody who has, but in terms of net job gains versus net job losses, 100% of net job gains were to non-native-born workers, people who were not born in the United States. This suggests that we had massive, massive taking advantage of the H-1B visa program, importing workers to do jobs that Americans are perfectly capable of doing. This is the great canard of the H-1B visa program, that American workers just will not do these jobs or cannot do these jobs. No, American workers demand more in salary than do people who are coming from Sri Lanka or India. Companies are just paying them less to import them. It is way less to import them. And guess what? Those people who are coming in to work for, say, Microsoft, they're not going to leave for a higher salary at Google because they need Microsoft for their H-1B visa. They're essentially indentured servants. Not only that, at the lower end of the socioeconomic spectrum, you have more menial jobs. And I don't mean to be, menial is probably the wrong word. More physical labor jobs, farm workers, maids in hotels. These are jobs that are very notorious for illegal alien employment, or at the very least, non-native born employment. And the thinking was, well, American workers won't do these jobs. How the hell do you know? We've had 40 years of American workers being priced out of these jobs. It's entirely possible that line cooks in restaurants, Americans would do that. You just might need to pay them a little bit more. So for a long time, you have had Republicans, and this is what led to this disaffection with the Republicans. You had the Chamber of Commerce Republicans for years, and unfortunately, George W. Bush and that entire cabal, they were part of this, because Bush could have shut down the border. We could have shut down illegal immigration.

Following up on an exclusive report that we brought to you yesterday here on the Dan O'Donnell Show, it appears that the effort to oust Republican Party of Wisconsin Chairman Brian Schimming is dead. Dead as a doornail, as Charles Dickens famously said, after there were a couple of defections from an effort to hold a special meeting next week to discuss Schimming's employment. Well, there are differing stories coming out about what happened, that a couple of the people who were signing on to the resolution to call for this special meeting, you need six signatories to it, and two of them, I am told, abruptly pulled their signatures. Well, organizers of the effort to oust Schimming say that Washington, D.C. called, confirming that it was after I reported on this exclusively, people, the implication was, connected with the Trump White House. As I said, folks, the Trump administration absolutely loves Brian Schimming. They are convinced he was the reason that Trump won Wisconsin in 2024. They just are big fans of his. In fact, I can also report, I believe it's out there already, that Schimming was very strongly considering taking a job in the Trump administration shortly after Trump's victory, but he had a very serious illness in his family. I don't want to say more than that, because obviously I don't want to, you know, betray any confidences. Or he was dealing with a very sick parent. I'll just put, I mean, I guess that narrows it down to one of two. All right. His mom was very ill, okay? What? I said, my producer is looking. I guess I shouldn't be hemming and hawing. It's sort of well known in political circles. I don't know. I don't want to say, you know, his mom was very sick. And, you know, if people didn't know, I get weird when, you know, you're reporting on somebody else's health issues. Yeah, you better shut up in there. I'm going to, like, report that you have a bad case of gout. Like, Doug couldn't come in. You've had gout? Oh, I've heard it's awful.

0: My uncle was dealing with gout a few months back, and he said it was about the worst pain he's ever had. It's awful. Is it going to be worse than, say, having your knee sliced up and having to lie flat on your back for like a week straight? We'll compare notes. Yeah, I had to. I think, speaking of medical issues, I think I gave my producer a heart attack because while I did have the entire show prepared well in advance, as you can tell, I always come prepared to do this show. I didn't actually roll in here until about 2:50 p.m., about 2:45 p.m. And I intentionally, I was going to text Doug, but I'm like, I'm going to make him sweat it out. It's a Friday. I'm in a good mood. Let's have some fun. I actually had to get fitted for my knee brace. I had to have it delivered. And the medical company, they need to make sure that it fits properly. For those who don't know, I'm undergoing knee surgery on Wednesday. So I'm going to be out Wednesday, Thursday, and Friday of next week. If it were up to me, my surgery is Wednesday morning. I'd be hopped up on pain meds and doing the show Wednesday afternoon. But cooler heads have prevailed and said, Dan, you know what? Maybe recovering from major surgery, you should take a day or two. I said, no, I'll be back Thursday. I may be back. I may pull rank on Friday and say, I'm feeling really good. I'm going to do this show. I think we got Matt Kittle filling in. I may be like, Kittle, I'm going to pay for you to go drink all afternoon on Friday. I'm doing the show, doggone it. But I had to get fitted for my knee brace. And holy crap. I'm going to be on crutches for 6 weeks. I am not allowed to take the brace off or bathe for 2 weeks. Best of luck with that, Mrs. O'Donnell. And I don't think she quite knows it yet, but I'm like, I was just thinking of something when I had it on. Because the big thing when you have ACLs, I tore my ACL and my meniscus. It's not a huge deal, but I just need surgery. You need to keep it totally straight because otherwise you'll never be able to straighten your knee again, right? I was thinking to myself, how am I going to like change my shoes and socks? So Megan, best of luck with that. She's going to have to clip my toenails. Now that's true love right there. No, I am making sure to clip my toenails extra short right before surgery. But back to shimming. You see, it's like Donald Trump. This is like the weave. We're weaving in all sorts of stuff. The Trump administration, I have heard, stepped in and said, look, this looks really bad for the Republican brand. You've got your state convention literally next weekend in the Dells. You're going to remove your party chairman right before that? Also, I am told that Tom Tiffany, the presumptive gubernatorial nominee, made it clear that it is the Republican Party Executive Committee's decision what to do about its chairman. However, he wasn't totally on board with the idea that we're going to make a major shakeup. It's not like there is somebody who is just waiting in the wings who would step up, right? It's not like this is a coup where somebody is trying to usurp shimming to take the job. In fact, it sure seems to me like with the way that shimming has been criticized over the past nearly, 3 years, a little more than 3 years after he took the job, late 2022, December of 2022. So he's been there for a little more than 3 years. He has faced a tremendous amount of criticism. Now, a lot of it is warranted. I have been very critical of the Republican Party of Wisconsin, of shimming personally. But to me, it isn't personal because I understand what his strengths are and I understand what the weaknesses of the party have been. And his strengths, being able to rally the troops and just being very good at communicating the party's message, he's excellent at that. The party doesn't necessarily need that, or rather it needs that, but it also needs somebody who is just, who's like, do you remember the show Entourage about the movie star and his homeboys? Do you remember the character played by Jeremy Piven, Ari Gold, he was the super agent? He's actually based on former Chicago mayor Rahm Emanuel's brother, Hollywood agent Ari Emanuel. He always had his cell phone glued to his ear and he was always working on a deal for his movie star client, Vincent Chase. That's who I want either running the Republican Party of Wisconsin or fundraising for the Republican Party of Wisconsin, someone who has constantly got the phone to their ear, talking with wealthy donors and trying to figure out how to raise more money. This is a war. This is a war, and the bullets that you fire, the ammunition that you have, they're dollars. Think about it like that. Whoever has more ammo is almost certain to win the war, is almost certain to emerge victorious in every election. That's just how it works. That's how Republicans have been losing. That's how Democrats have been winning. Democrats are getting money from all over the country. Republicans just have not been able to keep pace, especially in those Supreme Court races. No real secret that Maria Lazar raised almost no money. The Republican Party raised almost no money for her. She got swamped. She lost by 20. Dan Kelly lost by 10 in a rematch or his second time running for the court in 2023 to Janet Protasiewicz. Now, the money was relatively even in 2025. And there was a special circumstance in that race. Elon Musk got involved at the exact moment where the Democrats were convinced that Elon Musk was making a Nazi salute. Isn't it weird that Elon Musk makes a weird, like, my heart goes out to you gesture and they're convinced he's a Nazi? But the guy with the literal Totenkopf Nazi SS tattoo on his freaking chest, the Democrat nominee for Senate in Maine, Graham Plattner, is not a Nazi? Isn't that weird how that works? Musk got involved, and the Democrats just stopped running ads against Brad Schimmel. They stopped mentioning Schimmel at all. They just ran against Elon Musk, and they relied on all of the hatred of Donald Trump and Elon Musk for their radicalized leftist base, who only respond to hate and anger against Trump, to turn out and just swamp Republicans, and it worked. In the upcoming race, Trump is certain to be a factor. But if Republicans want to hold on to the assembly and they want to hold on to the Senate, they want to get Tom Tiffany across the finish line, they want him to be your next governor, they need money. They need fundraising. You're listening to the Dan O'Donnell Show. It's classical conservatism and contemporary style.
1: Wisconsin health officials say new training for first responders is driving a drop in overdose deaths.
2: The Wisconsin Department of Health Services recently wrapped up a first-of-its-kind overdose prevention summit series for first responders, sharing local strategies and learning about a changing drug supply, including fentanyl and the emerging sedative metatomidine. DHS says partnerships with first responders are key, as overdose deaths in Wisconsin dropped more than 42% from 2023 to 2024. Shaw Maloney, Wisconsin Radio Network.
1: After a week that saw big increases, gas prices are holding steady in Wisconsin. Heading into the Mother's Day weekend, AAA says the statewide average for a gallon of regular unleaded is essentially where it's been for the last 2 days at $4.40. I'm Claire Burnett.
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4: Our gorgeous end to the work week giving way to an overnight low temperature near 47 degrees with increasing cloud cover overnight. We'll start off Saturday with mostly cloudy skies, a stray shower or two. Expect a high temperature near 67 with decreasing cloud cover with your 27 storm track forecast. I'm Chief Meteorologist Cameron Hopman.
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0: Disclosure today didn't really reveal much. There are, in fact, unexplained aerial phenomena in the skies above pretty much the entire world. And in fact, yes, Apollo astronauts have seen things that we can't explain. I believe it was the Apollo 17 astronauts. There was audio from Houston that was revealed as part of the tranche of files that were released this morning, in which the astronauts could see what was originally presumed to be pieces of the rocket that they had, I guess, jettisoned off. NASA admitted it was never conclusively determined what it was that the astronauts saw. You have had trained pilots who have seen things that they simply cannot explain. Very sober, very serious, very qualified witnesses who have reported things that have been caught on video, that have been caught on radar, that just are unexplainable by current technology. It has long been my belief that these are military black projects that the United States government has had a vested interest in covering up. So it has actually promoted the idea that we're being visited by little green men, that we're being visited by extraterrestrial beings. Here's the issue that I have always had with the idea that somehow we are visited by aliens. Our brains cannot even process the distance between habitable planets. The nearest star system to us is part of Alpha Centauri, known as Proxima Centauri, which is, obviously it means the Centauri system, the centaur, nearest to us. That is 40 trillion kilometers, or 25 trillion miles away. By way of comparison, that is also, the distance is so vast, do you realize we don't even measure it in miles because our brains can't have, we measure it in light years. That is the distance that light travels in a year, 4.2 light years away. One light year is about 9.5 trillion kilometers. A trip to Proxima Centauri using the fastest human-made objects. Now, admittedly, would alien technology just be vastly superior to ours? Yes, of course it would. But the fastest thing that human beings have ever made, it would take us 75,000 years to get to the nearest star system. And it is not even likely that there is a habitable planet, one that's known as being within what's called the Goldilocks zone, that is the correct distance away from its star, that would allow life to form and that would allow intelligent life to evolve. Now, again, all of this is purely speculative because does life have to evolve the exact same way it evolved? Does it have to form the exact same way it formed on this planet? No, of course it doesn't. But based on what we know about the universe, the distances are just too vast. Not only that, the speed of light is an absolute barrier. As far as we know, anything, and yes, there are tiny little particles known as, it's like photons or something like that, can actually approach or even exceed the speed of light. Those are microscopic. Anything that has actual mass cannot go faster than the speed of light, according to the theory of special relativity. Not only that, practical considerations, like we are very formed, our opinions are very formed by science fiction, right? Star Wars, light speed, let's make the jump to light speed. That's practically impossible because the closer you get to light, the faster you go, the more that microscopic dust in space will impact your craft like an atom bomb. We don't know how we would be able to do it. Now, could an extraterrestrial race figure out wormholes or something like that? Yes. But what's more likely here? That aliens have been randomly visiting, never making themselves known, and conducting probes on people in secret, or governments across the world have been in a space race of their own to conduct experiments and development of weapons technologies that would put them. Remember, during the height of the alien craze, this was the height of the Cold War. We were trying to get a one-up on the Soviet Union. Is it not infinitely more likely that what is mistaken for alien craft is in fact material and aircraft that the U.S. government doesn't want anybody, especially our adversaries, to know about. 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We will play talk radio roulette. Well, text radio roulette when the Dan O'Donnell Show returns.
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20: From Park to the interstate and northbound on the interstate from the Beltline up to Buckeye. I'm Kevin Henry. That's your latest total traffic.
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37: 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We only have 30 minutes.
38: 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You know, like money stuff.
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38: All the stuff.
37: Yeah. We will be talking about ETFs, the world of investing. That's what I like to talk about. We'll probably talk about horses and dressage a fair amount, I
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38: 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And, you know, we'll talk to people, maybe we'll have some guests on, and we'll answer some reader questions if you have any. 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
37: 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I'm a reporter and an anchor with Bloomberg News.
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0: Quitting time on a Friday afternoon. Well, not for me. I've got another hour of broadcast excellence, or at the very least, broadcast competence to do, and it's very likely you've been off for a while now. But we never really quit here on the Dan O'Donnell Show. We are always breaking big news like this. Tommy Thompson is not going to run for governor and has just now endorsed Tom Tiffany's bid for the gubernatorial nomination. In a press release just into us from the Tom Tiffany campaign, Thompson, the longest-serving governor in Wisconsin history, former United States Secretary of Health and president of the University of Wisconsin system, endorsed Tom Tiffany for governor. Thompson said, "I have spent my entire career fighting for my neighbors, my country, and my state. I love Wisconsin, and growing up in Elroy instilled in me the values that shaped my time as governor. Tom Tiffany comes from those same Wisconsin roots. From his upbringing on a dairy farm in Elmwood to his service today, he knows our communities and what it takes to lead. Tom will build on the education, welfare, and tax reforms we started here in Wisconsin. The state has to keep reforming and moving forward. That's why I am endorsing Tom today. At this critical moment, he is the right leader for Wisconsin's future, and I look forward to campaigning for him and all Republicans across the state this November." Tiffany said, "Governor Thompson's leadership has left an indelible legacy on Wisconsin, and generations of Wisconsinites are better off because of his service. We are just two kids from Elroy and Elmwood who believe in Wisconsin's potential, and it's an honor to have his endorsement," end quote. I imagine it's also something of a relief. Thompson had at least been somewhat toying with the idea that he was going to run yet again. However, he is now in his 80s. And if there's one thing I do know about Tommy, well, he constantly, and in fact, we actually went back and went through all of the times that Tommy has teased the possibility that he was going to come out of retirement and run for statewide elective office. And all of the times that his family talked him out of it, it seems like I joked back when his name was floated yet again this year, back in February, that it was a rite of spring, that the surest sign of spring in Wisconsin was not the first Robin Redbreast, but rather Tommy Thompson saying that he was thinking about running, and then a couple of months later, his family talking him out of it. It sort of became a joke. I never really thought this time around that Tommy was ever serious or that there was ever really a serious bid to get another candidate in the race. First of all, the convention is next weekend, and there was never any inkling that anyone other than Tom Tiffany was going to get the party's endorsement. You might remember 4 years ago, there was a huge campaign behind the scenes to undermine Rebecca Clayfish and to suggest that somehow she couldn't possibly win a general election. I openly, and when people contacted me in early spring of 2022, I flat out told them, "You're telling me that Republican women are winning everywhere in special elections. Republican women won everywhere in 2020, but Rebecca Clayfish is the one Republican woman who's not going to win in the ultimate swing state? Give me a break." The entire party was lined up behind Clayfish, it seemed. But elements of the donor class and, more importantly, elements of the lobbying class were not behind her. They were trying to convince Tommy to run, and instead, they apparently settled on Tim Michaels. There was to be, and Michaels got in well before the state convention, even though it was somewhat clear that the convention's delegates were going to give the nomination to Rebecca Clayfish. And yes, our friend Kevin Nicholson was also in that primary. But once Tim Michaels got it, really, there was, as much as I love Kevin, he really did not have any momentum whatsoever in that gubernatorial primary. He was much better off in the Senate primary in 2018, where I thought he ran a very, very good campaign. He just ran into a candidate in Leah Vukmir that the party was solidly behind. Michaels successfully and Nicholson successfully lobbied the delegates to not endorse any candidate. Now, an endorsement gives significant advantages. You can sort of coordinate. You can do all of this with the party once you have the party's endorsement in a contested primary. And this is why it is going to be fascinating to see the Democrats' state convention. Who are they going to endorse? There are 9 candidates. One of them, by the way, Joel Brennan, is now apologizing because on a podcast last month, he suggested that he was the only likable or the only electable Democrat because he is a white male. Not exactly what he meant. What he was saying was, we have severe electability issues, and I'm just a run-of-the-mill moderate white guy. And I think Brennan was saying that he knows his party is super racist against white males, and he was the only one who was in. Until, of course, the nuclear bomb of crazy Kirk Bangstad decided last week that he was going to jump in. Tommy, though, is not. And unlike 4 years ago, I think there were some significant lessons learned. What happens when there is a bitterly contested primary? Tim Michaels was so weakened, both financially and reputationally, coming out of that primary against Clayfish, that he just did not have any fight, any ability to go at Tony Evers, who was just sitting back, who was able to raise because of the asinine recall effort against him by, I'm still not entirely sure who it was that was leading that recall effort against Evers ahead of the 2022 gubernatorial election. They seem to have come in from out of state. It was the usual crackpots. When you face a recall election, you can raise unlimited money. And Evers took advantage of that. And he had just gobs of money in 22. And he was just blasting both Michaels and Clayfish. And then Michaels, of course, had a terrible answer on the abortion question. And that pretty much sunk him. He actually ran behind Ron Johnson on the same ballot by about 3 points. In any event, Thompson not getting in. I never really thought that Thompson, was going to get in this race. But it was always sort of in the back of everyone's mind that maybe it's not Tommy Thompson, but just like 4 years ago, that there's this behind-the-scenes effort to recruit somebody. You know, we've heard the whispers, oh, Tom Tiffany's not a great fundraiser, and oh, Tom Tiffany is just too tied to Donald Trump, and you know, all of these naysayers. But folks, eventually you can't go to the old security blanket that is Tommy Thompson. I love Tommy. You love Tommy. I love Tommy even more today because he did the right thing. I frankly had started to hear whispers of this at the beginning of the week that this was probably going to happen this week, certainly before the convention. I don't think anybody this time around really thought that Tommy was going to jump in or there was going to be some sort of anti-Tom Tiffany insurgency, because I think Republicans have to realize what a massive advantage Tiffany has by not having a contested primary. And the Democrats having to deal with Francesca Hong as the front runner and Kirk Bangstad now potentially getting on the ballot. By the way, we want Kirk Bangstad on this ballot. In fact, I would love, I almost want to use this radio show. They say politics make strange bedfellows. Kirk Bangstad is a truly despicable human being, and I don't use that term lightly. He is a nauseating sack of waste. But he's the Democrats' nauseating sack of waste, and I would love to have them deal with his stench, and better yet, get his stench all over the Democrat Party brand while we sit and point and laugh. So, if you would like to sign a Kirk Bangstad nomination paper, I would not stop you. In fact, I would say that would definitely help the Republican cause. In fact, if we could, you remember the old Rush Limbaugh Operation Chaos in 2008? I would actually run an Operation Chaos to get Kirk Bangstad to be the Democratic Party's nominee. I think I could lead a statewide effort to get every single Republican in the state to cross over and to vote for Kirk. If there are as many Democrats in the race who are on the ballot that are going to split the vote. I think if we all banded together, we can get Kirk Bangstad this nomination. Nothing would make me happier. Truly, nothing would make me happier than to have an honest-to-God, mentally ill moron as the Democrats' standard bearer. Now, you might ask, well, Dan, aren't their nominees normally mentally ill morons? Yes, they are, but this one is like more of a mentally ill moron. Say what you will about Francesca Hong. She clearly does have all of her faculties. Mandela Barnes is not a bright human being. He's also not insane, okay? I'll give him that. Like, Francesca Hong is dangerously wrong and a destructive socialist. Like, her policies, her ideas are some of the worst ever conceived by humanity. She at least is sane, I think. Kirk Bangstad, I do not believe is sane. I do not. The man cannot go one Facebook Live without breaking into song. Seriously. He'll be like railing against Donald Trump being a Nazi. And then in the next breath, he'll start with, oh, Danny boy, the pipes. Like, what? What are you doing? He did that when he announced for governor. He just sort of broke into song. Like, what? All right, Kirk. So, top story. And we'll play talk radio roulette in the next segment. I promise, folks, but we do have breaking news. Tommy Thompson does endorse Tom Tiffany. He is not running for governor. We will not have a contested primary on the Republican side. Democrats will have to be dealing with a contested primary. Nationwide keyword this hour in the Spring Green Cash Contest is family, F-A-M-I-L-Y, family. Republicans, apparently with the end of the effort to oust Brian Schimming as Republican Party chairman, without Tommy Thompson running against Tom Tiffany in the Republican Party primary, Republicans are one big happy family, at least for now. You've got until 5:55 to go to our website and enter the keyword family to enter the contest for this hour. If your entry is picked at random, you win $1,000 for your family. Or how about this? Just for you. Spend it on yourself. Your family gets enough of your money. Spend it on something that you want. All right. When we come back, we are going to play text radio roulette for a second straight Friday. Rather remarkably, we do not have the ability to take your phone calls. I'm still not sure how that's going to happen. So what I am going to do is I am going to give out Doug's cell phone number. He loves that idea in there. You call Doug, and then I am going to put Doug's cell phone up to the microphone, and we're going to talk that. No, we're going to play text radio roulette. 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I will basically just read them off rapid fire and try to answer them as quickly as I possibly can. Carpetland USA text line. It's not a talk and text line. 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

Wisconsin Governor, UW System President, and U.S. Secretary of Health and Human Services, Tommy Thompson, is endorsing Tom Tiffany for governor, ending speculation that he was himself going to challenge Tiffany for the Republican gubernatorial nomination. That just into us here at the Dan O'Donnell Show within the last half hour. Tommy, once again, doing the right thing. He is Mr. Wisconsin. We love Tommy here on this show. That's why it always broke my heart when I had to sort of poke fun at him a little bit for every single spring that there was an open Republican spot to run statewide, that Tommy would float his name, because truly, he and Scott Walker are easily the two best, most effective governors that this state has ever had. And I honestly don't think that there is a close third. Tommy was just universally beloved in this state, and he is one of the most important reformers from welfare to school choice that this country has ever seen. And hopefully we will add another Tom to that pantheon of great governors this November by electing Tom Tiffany. All right, time now to play Talk Radio Roulette.

Here's how it works, even though you aren't able to make a phone call. You know, we're just a talk radio station that takes calls from listeners. We don't need to actually hear from our listeners. We're calling it Text Radio Roulette. We had to do it last week. We'll do it this week as well. We still have fun doing it. Shoot me a text on the Carpetland USA Flooring Center talk and text line at 414-799-1130. I'm just going to read it. I am not going to, like, screen it. I'm not going to think about it. I am just going to go bang, bang, bang. Normally what we do is we just take phone calls. They are screened, so you can't just scream swear words once you get on the air. Our producer knows what you're going to say, and I do not. I am just going to sort of blindly answer whatever it is you ask. I am going to sort of blindly respond to whatever it is you say. Here we go, Text Radio Roulette. Let's spin that wheel, and it lands on Matt. Hi, Dan. Does the phrase "in any event" come as legal training? My dad was an attorney and he used that phrase all the time, and so does a colleague that's an attorney. Thanks, Matt. I don't know. I do use the phrase "in any event" all the time. I don't think it has anything to do with the fact that I was trained as a lawyer. I think it's just sort of something I say. I don't know, but that is an interesting observation, Matt. Has 1130 fixed the podcast's family recording yet, or do I have to complain by text till my thumbs bleed? Well, dear listener, I have complained about the phones not working until my vocal cords have bled to no avail. So, yes, you can try. I don't know. I am told the phone lines will be fixed soon. Why is it that global oil markets, another texter writes, can never figure out the game that Trump is playing with Iran and that oil is going to come down? Why do they spike the prices so badly when they know it's not going to last?

crossed, I believe it was 7,400 for the very first time at some point today. So it is very likely that, yes, we are going to see lower oil prices as well. Hi, Dan. Why can't judges and lawyers in any capacity be removed from office when they rule based on political feelings or political position and not the law? They absolutely can. Well, a district attorney or a judge can be impeached. They can be removed from office. There can be a recall election against any elected official, I believe, in the state of Wisconsin. There are several mechanisms, and I believe recall is actually, it's not impeachment here, when it comes to a state court judge. Federal court judge like Lynn Edelman, for example, he's just the first federal judge that came to mind, or a Seventh Circuit Court of Appeals appellate judge, they would have to be impeached because those are lifetime appointments. You can actually gather signatures and you can recall. You can get a recall election just like the Dems did to Scott Walker against, say, a Kent Lovern, the Milwaukee County District Attorney, any sort of liberal judge. But it is very difficult to do. Let's go to... now that Tommy Thompson has endorsed, is there a way to get the Rebecca Clayfish, Scott Walker, and any other factions in the Republican Party to coalesce around Tom Tiffany? They already have. Scott Walker, half of Scott Walker's tweets are about Tom Tiffany. Like, let's get Tom Tiffany elected. Rebecca Clayfish is, with her 1848 project, doing yeoman's work on, like, candidate training, candidate recruitment. That's sort of been her role in the Republican Party, to try to help statewide candidates by getting down ballot candidates in every single race to get them trained up how to run, to get their literature good, their advertising, all of that. So there is no faction here. The anti-Tiffany movement, in as much as there is one, there really isn't, because Tom is a very well-liked guy across all four corners of the GOP in this state. In as much as there was an anti-Tiffany faction, it was not coming from the Scott Walker people. Let's go to another text. Do you think Democrats will accept ownership of Iran's eventual development of nuclear weapons if they are successful in stopping President Trump's efforts to stop them this time? Meaning, will Democrats take the blame if Iran gets the nukes? Do Democrats ever take the blame for anything? No, of course. They'll blame Trump. Here's one. What does down ballot mean? That's, you know, sometimes I'm glad you asked that, dear texter, because sometimes I use these terms, and I'm, you know, in my own little political world, down ballot means literally just that, down the ballot, at the top of the ballot. Think about when you get the ballot for, say, the presidential election. The first thing that's on that ballot is going to be the presidential race. Vote for Donald Trump, Kamala Harris. Below that will be the Senate race, Eric Hovde, Tammy Baldwin. Below that, the race for Congress, Brian Steil, I believe it was Peter Barca last time. Then there will be, say, your state senator, state assembly. Maybe there is a local district attorney's race. Since it goes down the ballot, down ballot races are typically the I don't want to say lower importance race, but they are the ones that aren't the headline race. For example, the top of the ticket. So when we talk about the top of the ticket, we talk about whatever the biggest race is. So the top of the ticket in the spring election was state Supreme Court. Down ballot would have been your local mayor's race, city council, school board. This November, top of the ticket is the gubernatorial race. Down ballot will be House races, state Senate, state assembly, and so forth. That's actually an interesting question. Hey, Dan, it's Sal. I was wondering whatever happened to Judge Dugan. Excellent question, Sal. In fact, she is scheduled to be sentenced next month, I believe June 3rd. I remember that only because it's my daughter's birthday. The sentencing hearing is scheduled.

0: scheduled for June 3rd, her defense team just filed a motion to try to again get the conviction thrown out. That is not going to happen. Federal Judge Lynn Edelman has been surprisingly very good on this case. He allowed it to go forward. He did not entertain any attempts to overturn the verdict. I don't believe that verdict is going to be overturned on appeal. There was, to me, no serious effort to get this or serious appealable issue. So my guess is that she is going to be sentenced and she is not going to face any prison time, unfortunately. She will likely pay a fine and she'll likely get a slap on the wrist in the form of probation. Waffle fries or steak fries? That comes from Chris. Gotta be waffle fries. I love waffle fries. Dan, why do I call your station phone number and it plays back a different number and says you're not available? That is an excellent question. Why does it do that? I'm not entirely sure. Why is it that anything happens technologically at this radio station? We're not entirely sure. I actually did get a response from Jerry Bott. He explained what was going on. It kind of went above my head. Basically, it is an issue with some software thing that is AT&T says it's on our end. We say it's on AT&T. I think we're AT&T. I don't even know, frankly. Basically, it's a software issue that I'm not exactly sure why it has taken like a week and a half to be able to get fixed, but it hasn't. Is Tim Michaels still involved in Wisconsin politics, even as a donor? If not, why not? I believe he is still donating. I do not believe, I think he's still talking to people here in Wisconsin about political things. Yes, I do believe he does donate. Don't quote me on that because I'm not poring through donation records or anything like that to look for specific names. But in terms of like being a candidate or anything like that, no, I don't think he has any plans to be a candidate. This is Mason. Why can't Belling fill in for you? There's no reason he can't fill in for me. In fact, I'd love it if Mark would fill in for me. The only thing I ask is I get to do his podcast in exchange. You're listening to the Dan O'Donnell Strangest Stories of the Past 7 Days. How bizarre. Next.
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0: exactly unexpected, frankly. But it is big news, nonetheless. I did not believe, and I don't think many people thought, that Tommy Thompson was actually going to run for governor. But there was always that possibility. Now that he has endorsed Tiffany, Tiffany is free to collect the Republican Party's endorsement at the convention next week. And he is going to cruise to this nomination and hopefully, even in what figures to be a good year for Democrats, defeat the left winger that they put up, whichever one it is, and become Wisconsin's next governor. Time now for the strangest stories of the past 7 days, a segment we call
1: How Bizarre.
0: NBC News this week delivering a masterclass in craven propaganda. This story from our new web venture, The Heartland Post. It casually rewrote one of the most destructive episodes of the 2020 summer of riots as a civil rights rally in Wisconsin. This tweet, May 7th, about Kyle Rittenhouse being hospitalized after a spider bite, opened up with the following jaw-dropping distortion. Kyle Rittenhouse, who gained fame for opening fire at a 2020 civil rights rally in Wisconsin, was hospitalized after he was bitten by a venomous spider, the noted firearms enthusiast says. Civil rights rally? Kenosha almost burned to the freaking ground. In August 2020, after Kenosha police shot Jacob Blake, a man with an active warrant who was armed with a knife and resisting arrest, while attempting to kidnap his children, mind you, the city did not host thoughtful, mostly peaceful protests or civil rights discussions. It burned. Local leaders let it burn. Tony Evers let Kenosha burn. For multiple nights, rioters torched businesses, looted stores, attacked police and civilians alike, and caused an estimated $50 million in damage. Parts of the city still bear the scars from those nights all these years later. Rittenhouse was 17 years old, you might remember. He traveled from nearby Antioch, Illinois, to protect small businesses amid the chaos. A mob chased after him. That mob included Joseph Rosenbaum, a five-time convicted child molester, Anthony Huber, a domestic abuser, and Gage Grosskreutz, a felon carrying a concealed pistol. Rittenhouse shot all three in self-defense. Two of them died. A jury deliberated for several hours before acquitting him on all charges after ruling that this was a clear case of self-defense, which it was. No serious person actually disputes this, and no serious person would ever consider the Kenosha riots a civil rights rally. Then again, nobody ever accused NBC News of being a serious news organization.
1: How bizarre.
0: I don't even know if I want to do this story, quite frankly. If you got kids in the car, I can't resist. It's on Fox News. Look, if it's okay for Fox News, it's okay for the DOD show. But if you've got kids in the car and don't want them to giggle like middle schoolers, and by kids, I mean your husband, because he's probably going to giggle like a middle schooler. This from FoxNews.com. I want to be clear. FoxNews.com. If we're going to have looks maxing, we might as well have ball maxing too, am I right? To be clear, I'm not advocating that either should be a thing, but since nobody is putting a stop to the one, why not have the other? Looks maxing is a bizarre online self-improvement practice, according to Wikipedia. It's focused on the process of maximizing one's physical attractiveness. Now, ball maxing is slightly different from that. Ball maxing is all about going for the biggest, yeah, possible. Why? No one really knows, but it's here. And according to Men's Health, there are some who have been wrapped up in the pursuit of bigger balls for many years. See, I'm the husband I was talking.

0: About giggling like a middle schooler. A 57-year-old man by the name of Marcus told the Men's Lifestyle magazine he's been obsessed with making his balls bigger for decades. It's a passion he thinks grew out of the comic books he'd read as a child. All right, this is just gross now. I don't know. Doug wants to know what comic books he read as a child. I don't know. What? He wasn't reading the same comic books I was. That's for damn sure. By his own measurements, Marcus's little Marcus, his two little friends down there, is bigger than a mango at 14.5 inches. Ew. He has managed to grow it to that size by injecting a surgical lubricant called Surgilube. Why? He's not sure. But he's learned a few things along the way. He said, I'm astonished by how flexible the testicles are. They just expand. Okay, I can't. Ah! Jack, who is 31. Jack. Okay. Told Men's Health, nothing really matches experiencing ball maxing for yourself. The blue-collar worker added, you have to talk yourself into doing it. Yeah, I bet you do. Find the time, get everything prepped, and then sit there for anywhere from 30 minutes to an hour and a half while it takes effect. There's a burning sensation, he said, that's apparently part of the whole experience, an experience that has been described as electrifying, addictive, euphoric, and transcendental. All right, that's enough humanity for, you know, if the aliens want to come and just wipe us out with like a Death Star, I'm totally fine with that after hearing about ball maxing. Ladies and gentlemen, this has been your weekly look here on the Dan O'Donnell Show at the strangest stories of the past 7 days. It's a segment we call
1: 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How Bizarre. How Bizarre. 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
8: Lisa Sky Hain loved working with people.
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23: 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Who were they? What made them so notorious? How did the internet, or sometimes the algorithm, choose them? And what does a person do when they're suddenly confronted with more attention than the human psyche can handle? Take The Dress, a story that went uber viral in early 2015 in spite of being, well, kind of a boring optical illusion. A mother of the bride in Scotland took a picture of a dress she was thinking about wearing to her daughter's wedding. But she saw the dress as blue with black lace, and her daughter saw it as white with gold lace. One BuzzFeed post later, every single person on the internet was talking about the dress. But to me, the dress is a story about the last couple of months when the internet was still sort of fun. It was shortly before the stories that spread across the internet stopped being driven by exploited millennials with useless arts degrees and started being decided by algorithms hell-bent on growing internet usership at all costs. And on a long enough timeline, the story of the dress is one entangled with abuse and media exploitation. Internet history is a tricky thing to be invested in. 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With the team at Cool Zone Media, we're taking these characters' 16th minute of fame to see what their moment meant to them and what it says about us.
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0: Okay, now let's never, ever mention ball maxing again. Deal? Deal. I'll admit, I'm a soft spot for that story. I have to go back to my house right now. I've got a full-time job watching the puppy. He just had, what would be the opposite of ball maxing? That would be, yes, he had ball minning, did little bud. Yeah, we had to get him neutered. He's doing great, but his mommy, my wife, she's at a wedding out of town, and the kids obviously were at school today, so I was keeping an eye on him. I had to get stuff for my upcoming surgery as well. So the two of us, he's got, people have been asking, is he in the cone of shame? No, we do have a cone of shame, but we got him. It's really cute. It's like, it's almost like one of those pillows that you wear on an airplane and it goes around his little neck. It's a shark. So it's like Buddy's face is coming out of the shark's mouth. It's very, very cute. And it seems way more comfortable than the cone of shame. But, you know, you got to keep him from fiddling around down there. And he's got his little jammies, too, that he has to wear. It's so cute. But I feel so bad for him because he's in pain. So I gotta go back and do that. I'm like, you know what, Buddy? The ball maxers are doing this in your honor. Brewers open up a home series against the New York Yankees today. And CC Sabathia goes into the Brewers. Is it Wall of Honor? Walk of Honor? Wall of Honor, I believe it is. CC posted that he is in Milwaukee, fitting for CC's two major teams. He, of course, came up with the Cleveland Indians. And I still say best in-season acquisition in the history of the Milwaukee Brewers franchise in 2008, especially since the only player they really gave up, Matt LaPorta was the centerpiece of that, but he never really panned out as a prospect. Michael Brantley was the best player, and he was the player to be named later in that trade. CeCe pitched how many complete games and just dominated, single-handedly willing the Brewers into the playoffs that year for the first time in 26 years. It was the first time since the 1982 World Series team that the Brewers had made the playoffs. CeCe only played for Milwaukee for half a season, the best half a season, most fun half a season I think I've ever been a part of. All right, out of time. Have a wonderful weekend, Wisconsin. I am back Monday afternoon right here on the Dan O'Donnell Show.
1: A pause in fighting. I'm Lisa Lacera, Fox News. Russia and Ukraine agree to a short ceasefire.
2: The three-day ceasefire, beginning May 9th and ending May 11th, coincides with Victory Day, when Russia marks the defeat of Nazi Germany in World War II. In a social media post, President Trump says the ceasefire will include a suspension of all kinetic activity and a prisoner swap of 1,000 prisoners from each country. The ceasefire announcement comes a day after Special Envoy Steve Witkoff and Jared Kushner met with Ukraine's top negotiator in Miami.
1: Fox's Jared Halper at the White House. Ukraine's President Zelensky in a statement said Ukraine's decision on how to engage with the ceasefire discussions was shaped in part by the prospect of freeing its prisoners. Ukraine has made the return of prisoners of war a central demand throughout the conflict. As the White House awaits word from Iran on its latest peace proposal, U.S. Central Command says it's taken aim at several Iranian tankers.
3: U.S. forces announced that they disabled two more vessels that were caught violating the U.S. blockade in the Gulf of Oman. CENTCOM also releasing new images of the four U.S.-guided missile destroyers that faced nonstop incoming fire from Iran while they were traversing 500 miles through the Persian Gulf and the Strait of Hormuz.
1: Fox's Aisha Hosni at the White House. Still, President Trump said the ceasefire with Iran remains intact. Cameras will be allowed in the courtroom for the entire trial of Tyler Robinson, the man accused of gunning down Charlie Kirk while he spoke on a Utah college campus last September. The defense had argued cameras could impact the outcome of the trial. Judge Tony Graff also agreeing to push Robinson's preliminary hearing to early July. Alabama Republicans have asked the U.S. Supreme Court to clear the way for the state to pursue a new congressional map after the high court decision last week to not allow Louisiana to create a second majority black congressional district. 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
5: I'm Chris Turner, WIBA News. The Chancellor of UW-Superior will temporarily lead the Universities of Wisconsin while a search committee will work to find a permanent president for the university system. The UW Board of Regents announced that Renee Wachter had been appointed the interim president. The Board of Regents voted to fire former system president Jay Rothman last month. Madison police are looking for a suspect in more than a dozen car break-ins since January.
6: Police say the suspects targeting parking lots on Madison's west side, stealing wallets and credit cards, with fraudulent charges often happening within an hour of the theft. Police say they've tracked about 20 thefts from vehicles near Westtown Mall since January, all linked to one person. I'm Trent Rice.
5: After a week that saw big increases, gas prices are holding steady in Wisconsin. AAA says the statewide average for a gallon of regular unleaded is nearly $4.40. Wisconsin health officials say new training for first responders is helping drive a sharp drop in overdose deaths statewide. The Wisconsin Department of Health Services recently wrapped a first-of-its-kind overdose prevention summit series for first responders. Overdose deaths in Wisconsin dropped more than 42% from 2023 to 2024. The state of Wisconsin is essentially drought-free. The new National Drought Monitor map shows only a small area that's abnormally dry. The lowest level of drought condition in Douglas, Washburn, and Burnett counties in the northwest corner of the state. The new drought conditions report comes as some places in Wisconsin saw flooding after one of the rainiest Aprils on record. I'm Chris Turner, WIBA News.
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1: And what's on your mind this Friday? 800-941-SHAWN if you want to be a part of the program. I don't know why people have been picking up on the oddest things that we talk about, like just the throwaway stuff, like Disney. You know how many people have questioned me about the Disney thing that I said? Unbelievable. By the way, I'm not wrong in my observation.
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1: you
2: is
1: know,
2: it?
1: I don't think people should be walking around Disney, a lot of them. 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
1: All right, 25 now to the top of the hour. Toll free, our number is 800-941-SEAN. If you want to be a part of the program, speaking of a military, Scott Shannon, well, our military has a firearm of choice. It's called Sig Sauer. NATO forces has a firearm of choice. It's called Sig Sauer. I have a firearm of choice, as does Sweet Baby James, as does Linda. Hang on, somebody is calling. Who might it be? Oh, potential spam. Should I take the call and put it on?
2: It could be a UAP, Sean. It could be.
1: No, it says potential spam. Should I pick it up or no? Yes or no?
2: Well, if you called from outer space, it would be spam. Sure, answer.
1: If I do answer, then they never stop. They never, ever stop.
2: It's not weird at all. It's not like you're doing a live radio show.
1: Nah, not at all. Not weird at all. It's always the same. I'm going to tell you what happens. All the same. I have all these messages. And they're all the same. Do you get these messages? All right, I'm going to tell you what they say. Tag, hi, this is Alexis McMullen calling you regarding your tax obligations. This is Alexis McMullen from the Tax Filing Review Desk. I was reviewing your file after the April 15th deadline. It looks like you may still be eligible for tax resolution options. Right now, there have been several updates and adjustments on how tax balances are being handled. This is all crap spam to fraud. This is what identity theft is. This is why we talk about LifeLock all the time. Everyone I know gets those calls. Have you gotten those calls?
2: Oh, yeah.
1: Oh, yeah. Yeah.
2: Oh, yeah.
1: Anyway, Linda likes Sig Sauer. I don't know what the Rose edition is, the P365 Rose special edition, but she's got that one. I have multiple Sig Sauers. I just got a new one, by the way. Oh, it's awesome.
2: Does it have Rose on it?
1: No. More people carrying firearms today for protection than ever before. And, you know, if you live in a state, don't forget that requires a permit. Make sure you have one. Make sure you are trained in the safe use of a firearm. I tell everybody that. In my free state of Florida, I don't need a permit, but I have my carry permit, which then makes me eligible to carry in like 37, 38 states. 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Look, I'm just... The issue of Iran is going to come to a quick end. U.S. and Iran exchange fire on Thursday, as we told you yesterday on the program. Of course, none of our ships were hit. No damage done to three destroyers. The great damage was done to the Iranian attackers. They were completely destroyed. They're dead. Anyway, the president said no when asked if the conflict is over. Secretary of State Rubio says the U.S. expects Iran to respond to their peace proposal, which means no nukes. By the end of the day today, they are losing $400 to $500 billion a day. You know, Rubio just summed it up so perfectly this week when he said, imagine the worries about the Strait of Hormuz if Iran ever had a nuclear weapon. And unlike these other isolationist idiots that have a microphone, they're like homeless people with microphones. And I'm like, they're the dumbest people on earth. They have no contact. They just make stuff up. The number of people peddling conspiracy theories, I don't think it's ever been higher than it is now. Israel did this. The president was listening to Bibi. No, the president listened to his intelligence community. How do I know? Because I speak to these people. And with one exception, somebody that just had a philosophical disagreement with the president, which I don't really mind. And the president will listen to all voices. I know that there were prominent voices in the Oval Office, not Fox News hosts, not Mark Levin, not Sean Hannity. Thank me. God bless us. No, but, you know, sitting in the days leading up to Epic Fury, you know, begging the president to listen to them. The president didn't listen to them. He listened to the intelligence. To a fault, all of the people that I talk to, and I think people would understand that I am fairly, you know, well-connected when it comes to government sources. They all say the same thing. The president had no choice. The one that said it most loudly and most publicly was our Middle East envoy, Steve Witkoff, how they were bragging they had 460 kilograms, nearly 1,000 pounds of 60% enriched uranium. Okay, maybe it doesn't mean much to the average bird, but to people that are in the know about nuclear enrichment, that means they're 12 days or less away from weapons-grade enriched uranium at 90%. That's not a risk we could take. The words that I hear most often from the people that know is the president had no choice. He just didn't. And I know, you know, people wish it would be over. I want it to be over. I don't want gas prices to go up at all, though I've noticed the price of a barrel of oil last couple of days. It's down again today, right? I'm pretty sure the last time I checked. And the president is saying that there will be a lot of pain if Iran doesn't do this. He also, Marco Rubio says, only stupid countries don't chew back when you're shot at. Can you believe how dumb the legacy media mob, the isolationist conspiracy theory morons are? They really are stupid. One thing that is gaining traction is what we have been talking about a lot is getting arms in the hands of the Iranian people. I mean, for 47 years, these people have been terrorized, but it's not our fight for their freedom. They got to fight for their own freedom. But if we supply them, we did the same thing. Reagan did it in Angola. He did it with the Nicaraguan freedom fighters. He did it with the Mujahideen when they were battling the former Soviet Union. You know, although you can listen to Kamala Harris, she says Russia's the big winner in the Iran war. What the hell is she even talking about? Is she really that dumb? I mean, I can't believe this woman even got any votes for president. Anyway, so that's the news from Lake Wobegon as it relates to what's going on here. The president did strike one of the Iranian ports in the Strait of Hormuz to send a message yesterday, too. Now, there's propaganda reports that the son of the late Ali Khamenei, who was also injured in the opening salvo of Epic Fury, has full oversight of the Iranian state affairs, according to the State Ministry of Propaganda. I don't believe that. By the way, executed Iranian prisoners, three Iranian prisoners executed over the weekend. They described the torture, forced confessions, denied legal rights in messages that they shared with the Jerusalem Post before their deaths. And anyway, you know, they were eventually hung. I mean, this is just a brutal.

0: my shows are taking place. I'll be able to do, I'll miss, I think, one or two TV shows next week. How many radio shows am I going to miss? I'll do a show Monday.
1: You're not missing any shows. You're going to be here every day talking to us. Is this thing on? Can you hear me? Hello? You're going to be here every day talking to us.
0: I will be updating this audience. I'll be talking to the audience every day from China. What did Gordon Chang
1: It's
0: going to
1: be
0: about?
1: Great.
0: I said, do you think I'm going to be spied on? He said, oh, yeah. I mean, and I said, well, explain what that means. He goes, oh, they're going to bug your room. And I'm like, with video cameras? He goes, there'll be a video camera in the shower. I mean, that's kind of creepy. That creeps you out a little bit. And you, well, your great little suggestion is just put on a bathing suit. That's all you need to do.
1: Different bathing suit every day. That way you're comfortable. Each day you could do the colors, you know, a different color every day.
0: All right, what do you have to do to put on a bathing suit? Do you wear your underwear under your bathing suit?
1: I mean, I think that could get challenging.
0: What are you going to do? Take off the bathing suit and wait for the underwear to dry? You got to get naked at some point.
1: It's 3:30 in the afternoon.
0: I'm not afraid to get naked.
1: Kids driving home from
0: school.
1: I don't know how much detail we're getting into here, but I'm just going to let you know that if you're getting changed into your bathing suit and there's video cameras in your room in China, I suggest you do it in the dark.
0: Do it in the dark. Did you ever hear of night vision cameras? You don't think that they're using more sophisticated technology than a regular camera?
1: It's going to look a little blurry. Everything's fine in the dark, you know, even if they have night vision. You know, you got the lights on, you're in trouble.
0: Linda's saying to me, this is very rude. You say I look better in the dark, naked.
1: I never said that. I'm here. Sean, my main concern is your privacy. I'm all about your privacy. That's what I'm really here for.
0: It is creepy.
1: I support you.
0: I did think it was funny that, you know, that this Chinese oil tanker that was attacked in the Strait of Hormuz apparently failed to identify which side carried out the attack. But no, that would have been the Iranians that did that. You know, on the same day that China ordered firms to ignore U.S. Iranian sanctions. You can't make some of this stuff up. You really can. It's just too good to be true. A couple of other little things. You know, we talked about the exchange fire, et cetera, et cetera. So we'll see what happens there. As I told you yesterday, oil went pretty, it was like at 94, 95 a barrel. I don't know. I mean, the way the markets react to this. Now, we're going to get into later in the program. This is a massive, massive win. And Democrats, Hakeem Jeffries PAC put $40 million into this unconstitutional effort to pretty much steal these seats in Virginia, and it now backfired. I was telling everybody ahead of time, it's never going to pass judicial muster and judicial review. It didn't. Virginia's Supreme Court overturned the state's recently passed redistricting plan. Ken Cuccinelli, one of Virginia's senators, will join us as well. We told you yesterday what the craziness that went on in the U.S. Senate with Justin Pearson. You know, he went ballistic. Another person in the Senate standing on the Senate desk screaming and yelling. Apparently, Democrats burned $64 million on this failed gerrymander. Between that and the Supreme Court decision against racial gerrymandering, Democrats are in very tough shape right now. Because we're talking about 20 seats or more. And with the election of Donald Trump's handpicked people in Indiana, now that's going to come back in play. You know, and Democrats just keep, you know, doubling down on dumb, dumber and stupid, you know, with their hammer the rich nonsense. I mean, New York City, for example, you talk about a tax exodus. There was an analysis today that IRS data shows a massive reallocation of adjusted gross income as taxpayers move from high-cost coastal hubs to the South and West. You know, red states are taking in an additional $2,199.1 billion, about what blue states like California. Like California lost $660 billion. New York lost $660. California, $503 billion. That doesn't even include the more recent people. My free state of Florida gained one. I'm sorry. I'm giving the wrong numbers here.

0: Forgive me. This is based in... I wrote it down. Like, you know,
1: should I get the Jeopardy music out? Like, I mean, I can do that for you while you look.
0: Nearly 2 trillion. I'm talking about billions instead of trillions. That's where I messed up. I stand forgiven. I forgive myself. Nearly 2 trillion in economic growth, leaving blue states. 666 billion New York, 503 billion California. Doesn't include, you know, this idiotic referendum that'll be on the ballot in November that'll be retroactive to January. That's pushing so many wealthy people out of there. Illinois, 399 billion. New Jersey, 212 billion. Maryland, 120 billion. Florida, the biggest winner, $1,293 billion. Can you imagine? Texas next, $371 billion. Arizona, $203 billion. South Carolina, $187 billion. Same with North Carolina, $187 billion. Wow. I mean, my attitude is just keep doing what you're doing, all these blue states. Now, my warning to people that live in blue states, be careful, because they're going to have an exit tax and these wealth taxes, like, you know, this idiot mayor in Seattle and what they're proposing in California and what Mamdani wants in New York. They're going to have a wealth tax. They're going to have an exit tax. If you're looking to get out now before they put all of this in place. Because that means you'd leave and they'd still want to tax your income even after you left the state. How insane is that? Talk about a cash grab. Another thing they're doing, by the way, they're now calling it a surtax, a tax increase. All happening in blue states. Listen, if you are looking to move, you know, it's been said moving for a lot of people is the biggest stress in life. I move all the time. 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
0: Our drug czar, she's doing a phenomenal job. Sarah Carter will check in with us today. Supreme Court decision, State Commonwealth of Virginia, as we told you, this ridiculous redistricting scam that was unconstitutional, shot down today. It is done. It is over. It is finished. Quick break. Right back. Sarah Carter's next.
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